and then a lot of people, whatever that term is, to take people's disdain for you and turn it into something you can use as fuel to win. Whether that makes you sad or angry or whatever it was. He said he turned every negative thing said to him into a compliment, into a good thing. I don't know how you do that for that long, but he did it. And so I think, on one hand, whether you like or dislike Wyndham Clark, and that's up to you, you have to commend the guy for being able to accomplish what he did in the face of what he dealt with. In the face of world number one, everyone rooting against you, nearly blowing a big lead, you won another US Open, won one of the toughest venues there could be. That's incredible, right? But that doesn't mean you necessarily have to do other things to your view of him, right? You can think of what he accomplished as a golfer was tremendous. You can also think that you don't like him. That is totally within your right. I don't say that I like him or dislike him, but that's totally within

on that schedule, and that includes semi-tournaments, major championships, which they don't control, Players' Championship, whatever the postseason looks like, and the Cups, which means Ryder Cup, President's Cup, which they don't control the Ryder Cup, though. But that's what they think the championship series is. The championship series will be comprised of at least, their words, at least 90 players based on point standings. And I assume there will be a system in 2027 to determine that, like top 90 in the Ryder Cup, they get to go into the championship series in 28. But the eligibility is still to be determined. Also, will there be spots for players from the Korn Ferry Tour and the DP World Tour? There currently are, right? There's 20 Korn Ferry Tour spots to go to the PGA Tour. As it stands today, there's 10 spots available from the DP World Tour, Q School, which the PGA Tour says will still exist in some fashion, but whether that leads to championship series.

on the Challenger Series is going to be much less. It's going to kind of put the Challenger Series on the same level as the BT World Tour. That all said, I think they kind of nailed the structure pretty well. This is more or less what we have now, except the Challenger events aren't worth $4 million today. They're worth anywhere from $8 to $10 million, which is a massive pay cut for a lot of players. However, Championship Series is 120 player fields, right? Well, that's way better than what we have today for the signature events, which are predominantly 72 players and no cut. So now you have 120 players and a cut to the top 65 in ties and all those events. That's a good thing. More people have access to those events, and there's a cut. Those are winning things. If you want to try to have a field for the Challenger events, though, and you want to get 140 players, well, all of a sudden, the players that you have full-time on the tour today, which is more or less 230, well, that means you're only going to get

points like that, we'll have to figure out. We'll have to see over time. We'll have to see the eligibility list. Is it just straight up points? The good thing is sponsor exemptions are gone. The signature events or the championship track. Those are out the window. That's good. But what about an exemption for Tiger Woods that they made up so you can get all the signature events? Have you had any PGA Tour wins? Does that remain? Who knows? I don't know if he has permanent status because of that. That would be a flashpoint, I think, for players. What happens again with the feeders to the PGA Tour? Do the Corn Ferry Tour players graduate to the Challenger Series? Do they graduate to the Championship Series? Do some go to Championship, some to Challenger? Same thing with the BP World Tour. What does that look like? Does the Corn Ferry Tour, as we know it, fail to exist? Some Corn Ferry Tour events are going to become Challenger events, right? We'll see what happens there. What about PGA Tour America? All that stuff kind of feeds down a little bit. You kind of take away infrastructure. You have to build it back up.

pretty good handle on a lot. So it's not perfect. It's a big change. It's a big deal to kind of change what we understand as the PGA Tour. But frankly, that change has been taking shape over the last 5 years. And this is the end result of it. What we don't know is what effect this will have on the signature schedule, promotion, relegation, mid-tier markets. What will that mean? The Sanderson Farms Championship come out? We don't know those things. But at least what's laid out here sounds like we heard the players more or less. Sounds pretty good. Rory McIlroy put out a statement behind it. And considering he wasn't so thrilled about it at the lead into this, I think that probably says some things about his willingness to endorse it. And again, Patrick Cantlay abstained from the vote on the board to be able to authorize these changes. So I think there's still a lot to be determined, but this is what we're going to get for at least a little while. And as you know, based on where, everything is subject to change.

considering he wasn't so thrilled about it at the lead into this, I think that probably says something about his willingness to endorse it. And again, Patrick Cantlay abstained from the vote on the board to be able to authorize these changes. So I think there's still a lot to be determined, but this is what we're going to get for at least a little while. And as you know, based on Liv, everything is subject to change in the right situation. But this is what the archetype, this is what the structure is going to be used by Brian Moloch to negotiate a new television deal with the partners, CBS, NBC, maybe ESPN, who knows? But this is the future of the PGA Tour. So to get more details, we'll kind of piece it all together, analyze a little bit more, but that's what we have for now. That's good for us today on the show. Thank you so much for watching and listening. I appreciate it. If you have any questions, get a hold of me, RyanTheGolfNewsNet.com. I'm also on Facebook, Instagram, TikTok, RyanGolfNewsNet. Same thing as YouTube. Golf News Net is on all those services at the handle GolfNewsNet. Thanks so much for your time. We'll

0: message you for the show. Thank you so much for watching and listening. I appreciate it. If you have questions, get a hold of me, ryan@golfnewsnet.com. I'm also on Facebook, Instagram, TikTok, RyanDollarsNet. Same thing as YouTube. Golf News Net is on all those services at handlegolfnewsnet. Thanks so much for your time. We'll catch you next time. Right. 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

the PGA Tour gives kind of a state of the tour address, makes some important updates, and this is a pretty critical one. And Brian Willock gave some really interesting information other than what this new kind of end of the season is going to be, and we'll talk about that as well. And then we'll talk a little bit about just kind of the good Callaway controversy at the end. There's been a very big response to it, and I think it is worth talking about for a few minutes. And then we'll talk a little about the future of the show at the very end, so stay tuned for that. But let's get into what Brian Willock had to say at the Tour Championship, gave again his state of the tour address, and before that this morning the PGA Tour put out their plan for a new way to end the PGA Tour season in the Championship Series, starting in 2028. And I think it starts with the recognition that for as much as the FedEx Cup has done over the last 20 years to create great fields and great tournaments in August and September,

people still understand the concept. People still think that the winner of the sports championship gets $15 million or $18 million or $23 million. They don't have any idea. You know, when the money's paid, they have no idea why. And I think that is very instructive of what the FedEx Cup has been over 20 years from that perspective. So Brian Rolab said, you know what? Maybe we don't need playoffs in golf. And I think people might have found what Matt Fitzpatrick said last week at the BMW kind of controversial when he said that. I think that was coming from a place of a guy who probably knew what was about to be said. That golf doesn't need playoffs. Golf needs a finale that the fans can get behind and mean something to them. And in a world where there's going to be a championship series that has the same 120 players throughout the entire season, this will make sense. Here's what they came up with. There's not going to be a playoff system. We don't have playoffs. They're gone starting in 2028.

in that top 90, you'll get a year bonus one, and that probably will be how that works. And if you get consequence of that, I think that's probably what it's going to be. That in and of itself is great. They say, okay, we're going to have this one last tournament with points, we're going to have a winner, we're going to do the bonus 20, and then we're going to take the top 32 players in the point system, and we're going to have a tour championship. And the new tour championship is going to unfold over 2 weeks, and it's going to be at two different venues, and it's going to be match play. Finally, after 20 years of talking about this, they will finally have a match play tour championship to determine a champion of the tour. The tour champion. They won't get the FedEx Cup, whatever that is, they'll win the tour championship. That's what they get. And the format sounds really good. So they're going to have 32 players who qualify, they're going to be 8 groups of 4, and they're going to play round robin 3 matches Friday, Saturday, Sunday at one particular venue.

variety of different consolation matches and ways to kind of sort out who the top 16, front to bottom, top to bottom is in the final ranking and, you know, how that money will get paid out to players based on their performance. The end result, I think they hope to have, is probably a finish on the West Coast in prime time at a place that's going to be awesome with a lot of up-close fans and a mono-a-mono match to determine who clearly wins the tour championship. And that can create a very high-stakes situation. That also, as we've seen in the WGC match player of the year, can create a really weird situation. You can have two completely unknown players who get to the end. But the hope is that at least one of those players is going to be a marquee name and drive people to care. And I think it will. I think this makes sense. This is way better. This is a lot more, you know, no offense to the BMW championship, being 50 players and you got a killer crowd out in St. Louis.

$100 every week, and you're going to go find another 144, 156 guys to fill those fields, that doesn't make any sense. So I think they're going to have to consolidate here. And if that means ending America's, if that means merging the Corn Ferry Tour to the Challenger Series, which is probably the more likely outcome, I think that makes more sense. Right? You can keep America's. America's just kind of works on its own. They have enough sponsors. It's a good thing for PGA Tour branding. But, you know, move the Corn Ferry Tour to the Challenger Series. Just call it a day, and I think that will work. And they plan to have that schedule ready to roll by the end of next season. All of that lined up. I think they will figure that out fairly quickly. I don't really think that's going to be very hard for that. I think the Corn Ferry Tour goes away, as we know it, because the Corn Ferry deal, the Corn Ferry company that sponsors the Corn Ferry Tour, told me specifically at the event in Atlanta just last year that it was an

PGA Tour. And it sounds like it's going to emphasize national opens in particular. And if you look at the BMW World Tour schedule at the end of the season, it kind of makes sense. If you look at this time of year, really everything kind of builds up to the BMW PGA Championship at Wentworth, and then they go into a bunch of national opens, the Spanish Open, the French Open, South African Open, Australian Open, as you kind of bridge from one season to the next. They have the Dubai stuff. I don't think the Dubai stuff's going anywhere, but then they move it up. Maybe they'll have the BMW PGA Championship, the race to Dubai finale, and call it a day. But that seems to be where that's all going to wind up heading. And I think that will seem to solve a problem with two tournaments on the schedule today that probably will not be part of the Championship Series, the Scottish Open and the Canadian Open. Now, they may be, ultimately, but these events could also be shuffled to the fall. And you can have a Canadian Open and a Scottish Open being played.

before buying all Optimore and internal documents that they hope to buy the DP World Tour eventually. They've maxed out the tour already. They continue to max out its purses, and it went from like 2 million to now 3 million guaranteed. And you can see the ever so slight increase in those purses. Well, eventually, I think that's going to lead to the PGA Tour owning the DP World Tour, or at least most of it, and that will give them a piece of the Ryder Cup, and that will be one of their big investments with $1.5 billion. I think it will do some other stuff with it, you know, the PGA Tour Enterprises money, but that seems to make a lot of sense to me. And they've got the, basically the whole ecosystem under their control, right? They have the PGA Tour umbrella, all that stuff. They've got the DP World Tour effectively because they're back bankrolling it. You've got the Asian Tour because they've got that new relationship. You've got the PGA Tour of Australasia thumping it because the PGA Tour recognizes, hey, national opens are cool. We should give them their due, and maybe we can create space for them in this

War Instagram channel, Facebook page, and the reaction, I've never seen anything like it. Never seen anything like it. The volume of just number of shares, the stories, the personal shares with people, to one another, not good. Not good at all. And that happened all over the course of the weekend. More and more people see it, more and more people angry, and you know, the vast majority of the response, appropriately so, was anger, disappointment, you know, all of those negative emotions that should be associated with this, and nothing coming out that was really kind of a bigger mea culpa. And then at 10:17 p.m. Pacific last night, and I say Pacific, it's now based in California, Carlstadt, but 1:17 a.m. Eastern Time, there's a statement that's posted on the Cowboy Socials from Chip Brewer, and you can go read it yourself. It's about 30

And then I want to wrap up the show with just a couple updates on the show itself. I know I talked about the last time I did this, about whether this was a show we would kind of keep doing publicly, or whether we would kind of make it private. And kind of here's what I've come to on this. I want to give value to the Golf Newsnet membership. 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I want to give more value to it. I always look for more ways to do it, while also simultaneously not trying to make myself do so much more stuff that I'll pull whatever's left in my hair out. And here's what I've come up with. I love doing podcasts. I love doing audio. It's one of my favorite things about this job. And I want to make sure that if you are a Golf Newsnet member, you get access to that content.

So that's where we're going with that. In addition to that, for our members, we're going to add a once weekly members only newsletter, and then we're going to bring in more content to the website that will just be for members. You know, whether that's analysis at the end of an article, whether it's some column, whatever that is, that there will be more of that for members. The reality is that's where the future of our business is going to go, is not only video and audio form, but also just connecting with those of you who want great information, good analysis, want that connection, and also want an ad-free experience. Any of those things they appeal to you, we will offer to you through our membership. If not, I totally understand. You can listen to it later, you can catch it when it's free, all that good stuff. But I just want to offer that to people who kind of want to stay absolutely up to date on everything happening in golf and want to connect with our work in that way. All right, let's do it for the show today. Appreciate

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0: represent a great gift to golf because they go to the heart of what our game is about. Far and short, as we like to say on this program. So all hail Lil Wayne up for those wonderful creations, and also my pal Jim, who's getting a well-deserved moment in the sun, and that's just great to see.
1: Cheers. Yeah, thank you, Stephen, and cheers to you and Lil Wayne up, and yeah, what they've done with these series of films from the Mullican Tire is really more than I could have ever asked for, and it's just been so much fun for people to react to it, and all the messages I've received from it have just been incredible. But so moving on, our From the Gallery segment this week, we've gotten a lot of messages from people, and look, we are really humbled that people are enjoying this podcast and listening to it and sending us such long and detailed

to just kind of give you an outline of it. In February of 1991, Michael Bamberger, a 31-year-old sports writer with the Philadelphia Inquirer, took a leave of absence from his job, sold his apartment, took his new wife with him to caddy on the European tour for Peter Teravainen, an esoteric Yale graduate who lived in Singapore, a studier of Buddhism, and who had managed to scratch out a living in professional golf for several years. After just a few months, Michael had caddied in the national championships of countries like Spain, France, Italy, and Ireland, learning how to live the Spartan life of a traveling caddy, all while getting close to legendary figures like Seve Ballesteros and Tiff Anderson, who was Arnold Palmer's caddy for his two Open Championship victories. Michael finally ends up caddying in the Scottish

says he doesn't know of any serious golf writer who wasn't drawn to the craft by having read Darwin to begin with. And, you know, I think in our age, it's fair to say, in that same way, that I don't really know anyone who fell in love with Scottish golf and everything that means in all of its multiple dimensions, which we'll explore as we unravel this book, who wasn't moved to that, at least in part, by having read Michael's To the Links Land. I know just for me personally, you know, I decided that I was going to do golf history. I was reading seriously into it through the classes of golf library and everything when I got introduced to the Links Land. And it was after I read that that it evolved into not just a study, but then I had to go. I really had to go, and that was what led up to my first trip to Scotland, where I saw the Statue of Tommy and the rest, as

0: corresponding. And at any rate, it led me to the planning of our entire trip, going to Macrahanis, going to Dornock, going to Cruden Bay, which I had never heard of. And, you know, it just really, and it's funny, Stephen, going back and reading this for the umpteenth time, I see things in this book that I've done in my life that I don't even realize that I've done. Like, Michael talks about keeping a journal on his trip and writing down what people say when he plays golf with them. And I've done that on all my trips, and I didn't even realize that's what he did, and that's where I got it from. I mean, it's just,
1: yeah, no, sometimes I think it becomes part of you and influences you almost without your conscious knowledge. You love it so much.

nominee for the Darwin Award winner this episode. I love that one. And so I was going to save this one for my third, but I may have used it in two or three different things that I've written over the years. And it's actually one of my favorite sentences of any book that I've ever read. And it's very simply, and this is in the Macrahanish chapter, which we're gonna cover quite a bit on this episode. But it's when Michael's starting to talk about Macrahanish, and he says, "Where do I begin to try to explain the joys of Macrahanish?" And to me, when I first read that, even 30 years ago, Stephen, that was the moment where I said, I'm going

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0: 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What's your second one?
2: My second one is a single sentence also, and it's from the segment of the book in which he first meets John Stark, who's kind of like a real-life Sheet of Science. And Stark is sending him off at this point to go and explore

was a behemoth, 2 or 3 inches over 60 and a stone or two over 200 pounds, with a deep booming voice and a rich Scots dialect. He wore white loafers, shiny blue nylon sweatpants, and a white golf shirt, a size or two too small. Around his neck hung a gold chain, and the borders of his front teeth were lined with gold too. He had a heavy, compassionate face, and thick white hair combed off his broad forehead. He smoked a cheap cigar. He was 60 years old, and he looked it, except in his eyes. He had ageless, piercing, wise blue eyes. And that is, you know, right away, just from that description, a reader can tell that Stark is going to be a major pivotal character in the story. And, you know, for my money, Stark is as great a character as there is in any golf book that I've

0: He had ageless, piercing, wise blue eyes. And that is, you know, right away, just from that description, a reader can tell that Stark is going to be a major pivotal character in the story. And, you know, for my money, Stark is as great a character as there is in any golf book that I've read of this kind. And I would say, you know, he's everything that you think Shiva Science is, but Shiva Science is made up and he's real.
1: Well, that's my favorite point that you've made so far. He is that, but he's a real man. And I have met people, many people that knew him and have asked me about him. And I never met him, but I've been to Crease, I've been to that area of Killen and Comrie and all around there. And he's still very revered and thought of.

so far. He is that, but he's a real man. And I have met people, many people that knew him and have asked me about him. I never met him, but I've been to Creef, I've been to that area of Killen and Comrie and all around there. And he's still very revered and thought of. And so that's a great sort of comparison there between him and Shivas Irons. But so my last one, there's a good sort of part of the book that I like where Michael is trying hard to get on Muirfield. And you've played Muirfield, we both have, and it's ridiculous. It's just it's really a perfect sort of golf course. But it's a little bit hard to get on than some of these other places. And Michael has this whole sort of part where he's trying to get on, he's hoping to get on, but he meets the greenskeeper at Gullin,

down, but he meets the greenskeeper Dylan, and he gets invited to play golf, and he thinks it's going to be at Muirfield, but it's really at the Glen, which is a course that I love. It's the East Links of North Berwick. And so Michael meets the greenskeeper and his friends there for just a great round at the Glen. And anyway, they finished, and this is the sentence. He says, "The greenskeeper, the golfer, stood in his socks and had a pint of his favorite lager, enjoying the pleasures of a finished game and the privileges of membership." And again, you know, that's just a perfect description of when you finish a round in one of these great sort of community courses in Scotland, and you're standing around with a pint of Tennent's, and you're taking your golf shoes off.

0: that relationship that we all have with the game, you know, and this is the beginning of a long quest of his own to write and explore that relationship, you know, but you're so right, that's what makes, you know, one of the things, many things that makes the book special.
1: Well, I'm going to let you decide this time. So which one of what we've read here, some sentences and some sort of short paragraphs, which one do you want to pick for this?
0: I'm going to pick as the Darwin winner this time, because I think the journey into Auchnafry is one of the central revelatory moments in Michael's quest to understand what it means to be a Scottish golfer, and that's a particularly beautiful sentence in which Michael is, in a way, seeing for the first time that, you know,

a different part of the world, and you know, going to some of these places that, quite honestly, and we talked about this a lot. You know, this book and Hell's Golfer, which we covered previously, to me were the two books that started to expose some of these places, like Macrahanish and Cruden Bay, and even to a certain extent Dornick, if I'm being fair, Stephen. You know, we talk a lot about Herbert Warren Wynne and North of the Links of Dornick, which you and I both love, but that was 60 years ago, and you know, so to me, it was what was great about it was looking outside of the standard norm of, you know, an American. I'm looking at Scotland, I'm a place

0: off, essentially. Yeah. And I think, you know, that it was one of the very first to elevate something to that level. And when we talk about a season in Doric, we'll be talking about something similar having happened there in different kinds of dimensions than what Michael did. But basically, the act of elevating a genre by making it about something so much bigger than what had come prior. And so I think that was why this book resonated with so many people, and what was cutting edge about it when it came out, you know, in 1991. So it, or was, that was the year 92 anyway. When it came out in the early 90s, it was, that was very cutting edge.
1: No, I agree 100%, and it's just got an unusual format, and I love it, of course, but, you know, Michael will, you know, he's talking, as you say, the first half is about this sort of catty.

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1: About that road trip you were planning.

0: For those of us who feel about the game in the way that Michael comes to feel at the end of this book, it's wonderful to see in his new book, Ball in the Air, he reflects on that very same point. So about becoming a Scottish golfer, that moment with Trevanian, I think you're right, you're exactly right, it's a very telling one.
1: But what about you? How does this get
0: you? You know, for me, what really made this book hit the forager note was the whole notion, the title really, To the Links Land. And in the final analysis, what Stark wants him to do is to go and play real links courses. And therein, you come to understand the relationship that you're supposed to have with the game. How the game comes from the ocean, just like man. I love that line. And I think it goes to the thing that goes to the soul of the game here is that when you go play golf on real links land over and over, and not links land that's been, you know,

think you'll hear in our interview with Michael that Michael gives him more credit than himself. But I won't belabor it too much. But Jim wrote three books. Two of them came out in 96, really at the same time. And I found them, I bought them at that same bookstore. And one of them was called Blasted Heath and Blessed Greens, A Golfer's Pilgrimage to the Courses of Scotland. And I have used this book, used it a lot when I was younger. It's brilliant. It's just a beautiful book. And at the same time, he had one that came out called Emerald Fairways and Foam Flecked Seas, which is A Golfer's Pilgrimage to the Courses of Ireland, which, you know, was the entire country of Ireland, you know, which for golf is, Ireland for golf is the entire country as far as I'm concerned. And it talked about Connemara and County Sligo.

for Sports Illustrated for many years, along with golf magazines and many other publications. Among his other books are Men in Green, which is a book Steve and I both love, The Second Life of Tiger Woods, and his most recent book, which is wonderful, called Ball in the Air. Michael also wrote a play called Bart and Faye about the friendship between Major League Baseball Commissioners Bart Giamatti and Faye Vincent. A very interesting work. Michael now writes wonderful stories for the Fire Pit Collective, with the most recent one being about this week's Ryder Cup in Rome, which I just read last night, and how it will be different than all those that preceded it. Very, very well done story. I first met Michael when we talked and corresponded more than about 30 years ago. Michael, when I was preparing for this podcast, I opened up my copy of Green Road Home, and I found six or seven

0: are the characters that you focus on. And I wanted to ask you, people like John Stark and Per Lannan and Golf Ball, Random Swords Caddy, Mike Donald, Fatima Sherpa, who I just was such a great character. Of all those, which one jumps out at you the most? Or talk a little bit about who your favorite ones are, and maybe, what that process has been getting to know some of these just great characters that you've written about.
1: Well, terrific question. You cited three right off the bat. Fatima Sherpa from this most recent book called The Ball in the Air, a young woman who grew up in Nepal, dirt poor, parents worked on the rough nine-hole golf course there, fancy name Royal Nepal, but I think, would not be fancy at all by American standards. And

0: one follow-up on that. When you play golf now, do you still think about things that John Stark said to you every once in a while?
1: Sure, yeah, I do. And, you know, one of Stark's things was to emphasize breathing, and, like, I think about probably about 96% of the golfing population, one of my problems is just too fast. Too fast on the downswing, especially, or the transition's too fast. You know, the transition's got to be sort of gradual, I think. You know, you see, even with people with tremendous club heads, we see, like, Rory and Ben Hogan, there's still a beautiful level of, there's a beautiful transition moment between backswing and downswing. So he emphasized that a lot. Yeah, I do find myself thinking about Stark, and I think about Stark for other reasons on the golf course, which is, like, can you really find a way to enjoy this game

0: 1, 2, 3, 4, 5, 6, that's great. Like, and it leads right to my question that I wanted to ask you. You know, I think for me, and probably for a lot of golfers, too, the Links Slam was the beginning, not just an idea of going to visit Scotland, but of a kind of a quest. And one of the things that struck me in the ball in the air, which I absolutely love, by the way, every character in there is intensely memorable, and your own reflections are really memorable, especially for someone who's read so much of your work as Jim and I have done, and I'm sure zillions of people listening to this podcast. So what struck me was, in 1991, I started as an American golfer, and by the end of that year, I was a Scottish one. And what, you know, this is
1: that question. Was that me or you?
0: That's you. Okay. Right in ball in the air, reflecting on your year into the Links Slam, and you have that sentence that says, I started 1991 as an American golfer, and I finished that year as a Scottish one. Jim and I are thinking about this on a more or less constant

You met Jim Finnegan and you spoke to him for only 2 hours. That's a short conversation, more than 10 minutes. I would say Jim Finnegan, I think all of us, if we look at our lives, have elders who shape our lives, typically starting with our parents and teachers and then sometimes friends, sometimes bosses, who shape our lives immeasurably. And Jim Finnegan is definitely on that very short list of people for me. I met Jim in 1986. I was a reporter on the Philadelphia Inquirer. I'd been 25, turning 26, and he was a Philadelphia advertising man. And he has, as you know, Jim, and anybody who's met him does know this, an incredibly uncommon way of expressing himself. We used to occasionally play at my home course, the Philadelphia Cricket.

0: Well, you know, along the lines of influences, you know, one of the things I'm aware of is that, you know, Michael worked at the Philadelphia Inquirer at a time when it was producing legendarily brilliant journalism and year after year winning absurd numbers of Pulitzer Prizes. And just as a writer, I was interested to hear, Michael, hear you talk about what growing up in that kind of atmosphere, coming of age as a writer in that kind of atmosphere, what kind of influence it had on your career going forward, your outlook on writing generally.
1: No, that is really an interesting question. So remind me, what is your connection to Marinone?
0: He became the managing editor of the Baltimore Sun, and I was the deputy managing mayor at that time, so I worked with him for 4 or 5 years when he was at the Baltimore Sun. He and a lot of other people from the Inquirer as well had come down to the Sun when Inquirer was struggling, so I came to know a lot of the Inquirer people in that way, Bill in particular, and I, you

great things that happened to me in my 9+ years at the Inquirer was, on the first day of work, you went through and you met Roberts, this legendary editor. And Roberts' marching orders to us as new reporters on the paper was very brief and very telling. And he said, your job is to get good stories in the paper. And I'd already been a newspaper reporter for a few years at that point. But to have it so crystallized in so few words was so helpful to me. And I tried to do that ever since. So in other words, don't worry about what the other person's doing. Don't worry if your last story got butchered by the editors, whatever it might be. Control the thing you can control, which is the reporting of the story and the writing of the story. Get it done and move on to the next one. So insightful question for you, Stephen. My answer probably is meaningless to most of the listenership, but it did definitely pave the way for me. And if you'll mind, I'll just add to that answer. Prior to being a reporter on

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1: About that road trip you were planning.

session. Anytime you get to do something for the first time, you have to really, really treasure it, because there will only be one first time. So the very first time I went, of course, there's a thrill of discovery that almost by definition you can't have in subsequent visits. But, and this is a very significant, but Knapperheinrich itself, the golf course, and really the surrounding little village as well, hasn't changed at all. Pardon me. The holes are the same, the turf is the same, the attitude is the same, the pace of play is the same. It has not been Americanized or corrupted by its growing fame, which is still actually pretty modest. Yeah. It's got a new clubhouse, but it's just lovely. You know, I don't think anyone's going to say, oh, it's a dump, or I don't think anyone's going to say, oh, I miss the old clubhouse. So the joy of playing it

0: little bit about Ryan Allen. After the documentary came out and all that beautiful footage of Linda McCartney and Paul, and you know, there's a statue of Linda in Campbelltown. And, I don't know, that, I've always been fascinated by that part, that story too.
1: Well, that's amazing. Jim, remind me, you played a role in me making contact with either Tommy Blue, the man who worked on McCartney's house and played on that song. But remind me what role, I know you did some very generous act for me. Maybe you got in touch with somebody, got me in touch with somebody.
0: Yes, I have a good friend named Robbie Wilson that knew the driver that used to drive Paul McCartney around when he was in Kintyre. And that was how, through that, it wound up leading to this gentleman. I believe that's how that happened.
1: Okay, I didn't remember that detail. Thank you for reminding me of that. And you know, just what we just talked about now, and Stephen would know this well, that's how reporting works. You know, it's never a straight line. It's a lot of zigzagging to get to the person who ultimately is going to be your story. So in this case,

David is, you know, but Norma Storm that you see in a marching band, you know, giving a big drumstick every once in a while. And he was 17 at the time, 1977, when they recorded the album. And later he became a roofer. He probably already was a roofer, a roofer in training at that point. And then he worked on McCartney's house many, many years later. And, you know, in that Scottish tradition where nobody's intimidated by fame or success, you know, all men are created, all people are created equal. So he's on the roof, and there's McCartney in the driveway or whatever, you know, somewhere near the house. And you know, my sort of buddy Tommy Lamb, not Tommy Lamb, Tommy Blue, Tommy Lamb is Lucas Glover's new caddy. Tommy Blue looks at McCartney and says, "Do you remember me, Paul?" And Paul says, "You do look a little familiar." And Bruce says, "I played bass kettle, bass drum on your Amola Kintyre."

was in St. Andrews, my wife and I toured around Scotland some, and then I went back to the Mullet Guitar, and I played around golf with this gentleman, Tommy Blair, who's my age exactly, married for many years, as am I, has two kids, as Christine and I do, and I just would say that there was so much common ground between us, between two people never met, and his life is very different from mine. He's never left the Mullet Guitar, he's lived in Macaronish all his life. In fact, I don't know that he's played more than three other courses in his life. I don't even know if it's that many. And yet there was definitely a bond and a similarity there, and a closeness to the, 2 hours and 40 minutes that we were together to play the 18 holes. And I feel this sometimes when I play golf, that I will carry around aspects of that game

0: more than three other courses in his life. I don't even know if it's that many. And yet there was definitely a bond and a similarity there and a closeness to the, you know, 2 hours and 40 minutes that we were together to play the 18 holes. And I feel this sometimes when I play golf, that I will carry around aspects of that game for the rest of my life, and aspects, and I will feel a certain closeness and affinity to Tommy Blue, I would like to say, for the rest of my life. And I think that is really part of the magic of this insanely interesting game.
1: Well, I've got to ask this from my fellow members of the Denarity, will not forgive me. What did you think of the Denarity when you made it over there?
0: I thought Denarity was, you know, I had been there many years ago, and then I went back for a tournament. Well, Jim, tell us a little about Denarity, for those who don't know. Like, what's its par and what's its length?
1: Well, it's par 16.

0: I thought Dunavody was, you know, I've been there many years ago, and I went back for a tournament. Well, Jim, tell us a little about Dunavody for those who don't know. Like, what's its par and what's its length?
1: Well, it's par 66, and it's just under 5,000 yards, and it has 7 or 8 blind shots and holes across each other and cows and sheep, depending on what time of the year you're there. And it's just my favorite place, and Stephen knows I go on about it a lot, and I was so happy when you and I talked, and I knew you were going back. I think I said, you got to get back over to Dunavody, so I was kind of curious, you know, if you enjoyed it as much as I hope you did.
0: Well, I had an absolute great time. I played with two local lads who were just joyous to play with, you know, and maybe just alluded to this, Jim, but the, you know, one of the questions you ask, if, you know, if, you know, when you're

two local lads who are just joys to play with, you know, and maybe just alluded to this, Jim, but the, you know, one of the questions you ask, if, you know, if, you know, when you're walking on the first fairway is, how do you play the sheepdog and the cowdog? You know, is it a drop or what do you do? Because there's a lot of it. The course is completely natural. I love the fact that it's, you know, 4-9 something something. In other words, they could find another 100 yards and get it over 5,000. They don't need to, they don't want to. Why would you want it? It's just a number anyhow. And when we played it in the wind as we played it, you know, this is such a cliche golf, but it's completely true. You throw the number out the window because it's completely meaningless. You know, any of us could drive it 300 in certain conditions, and any of us could drive it, you know, 170 after busting one in certain conditions. It's a beautifully natural golf course with the whole scape right

pretense. Exactly. Maybe I should have said that early on when we're talking about the joys of Scottish golf. And just all about the experience of being outdoors, being seaside, being out in the wind, being with, you know, with other like-minded people. And yes, anybody who gets down to that part of Scotland, I can almost guarantee them. Jim, I want to make a plug here for Jim's. Oh, you guys can't see it. Okay. I have in my hand Jim's calendar. Jim's calendar is called Scottish Golf 2023. I hope I can get on the mailing list if this is an annual, because I love a real calendar. And I like to I'm a commitment phobic. I write down very few things that I have to do. But like, you have a demo point, you gotta go to the demo point. But anyway, I like to have a calendar where I can actually write things down. And Jim's calendar has enough heft that you can do that. Has enough heft that you can put in your backpack. But here's, I'm bearing the lead here. Every page has got a photograph of a links course that's

0: Trevanian, contribute to the insights that you gained that year as you went in search of the prime heart of golf, as you put it. And I'm just interested in your thoughts on the relationship between caddying and writing and thinking about the game.
1: Well, you know, I never thought of the three of us that way, but that is true. I have a very close friend, Neil Oxman. He's a political consultant. He's had hundreds of tour events and senior tour events for Tom Watson, and others want to see Europe on Tom Watson. But just as the simplest starting point, and then before that experience, even in 1985, I did something similar to caddying on the PGA Tour, just as a very simple, obvious starting point. Nothing can get you closer to the struggles of what it's like to try to make a living playing professional golf than being a caddy. So it goes back to the first

0: all-new Pro S2LT by Squares, a new class all of its own, the perfect blend of lightweight comfort and stable performance. You'll notice the difference. Change your shoes, change your game. Squares.
1: The game doesn't end at the 18th hole. It simply changes scenery. Crafted for the enduring tradition of the links. Refined for the unrelenting demands of the day. Fescue and dunes.

that Michael Murphy has tapped into so deeply, this sort of supernatural element of, you know, there's that stationary ball, whether it's you or, you know, any of us, or, you know, John Rahm or Tiger Woods and swimmer, anybody else, you all have that same thing where the ball is stationary, you got an idea in your head, you got a body that can make some kind of turn to propel the ball, and you're going to try to do it, and you're going to be successful or not successful, or more often, somewhere in between, and it's really the same for all of us. But that confusion, when there's confusion, or that lack of confusion on those rare times when that happens, from brain to body to ball in the air, it's just incredible mystery and joy, and so I guess that's a long-winded way of saying, you know, I hope the three of us can continue to find joy and mystery in this game.

0: last segment where we read from the author in question. And so Stephen's going to start out, and he is actually going to read from Michael's newest book. So Stephen, why don't you start out with that?
1: I'm going to read a little bit from The Ball in the Air, which is Michael's new book, and it's really the story of four people and their life interaction with the game, one of those people being Michael himself. And in the book, he reflects at various points of, you know, about his own life in golf, and toward the end, about the journey that led to the writing of To the Links Land. And in 2022, he goes back to some of the places, and that is the portion that I'm going to read from. He actually made reference to this in our interview. It's about a round he had with a man named Tommy Blue. And here we go. In my rounds in the summer of 2022, at Macrahanish and at Course Down the Road called Dunaverty, I played only with Scots.

Families like Marjorie had health issues that restricted their travel and kept Tommy close to home, but they managed as best they could. They would soon be celebrating their son's wedding, many months after the actual ceremony, the party postponed because of the pandemic. How golf promotes intimacy is a marvel. At the end of our round, I felt the closeness to Tommy that I cannot express. We had shared a fine round on a superb course with meaningful conversation on a breezy summer day. That's a lot. Have you ever watched the footage of the Beatles on the rooftop of the Three Seville Row in London singing I've Got a Feeling? 4 minutes of magic. At the start of their second take, McCartney waves his left hand in Lennon's direction and smiles at him. It's like he's bringing in the whole world while reaching out to an old friend. It was the band's final concert. Casual, slapdash,

hotel converted into flats, a bar, a modest white stucco clubhouse of the Macrahanish Golf Club, and the course. A quiet place, yet our 9 days there were crowded and whizzed by in a blur. Macrahanish became for me a golfing nirvana. If I were allowed to play only one course for the rest of my life, Macrahanish would be the place. Where do I begin to try to explain the joys of Macrahanish? It was remote and undiscovered, and that implies a great deal immediately. Uncrowded, expensive, but what else? Do I start by introducing the art dealer from San Francisco, a scratch player, who was lured by the euphonious name and stayed? Or should you first meet Mr. Peter Kelly, a native son and a friend of John Stark's, who, after having studied the Macrahanish links for 6 decades, concluded that the course would never be entirely

0: have great mixed experiences in Scotland, starting with the Old Course itself and places like Dornoch, but MacIntosh is as pure a link as there is, and I could see how any person would be pleased to play there the rest of their days, and just, you know, having become friends with you and also having been escorted around that course by Lance Robbie, your friend, Robbie Wilson, you know, Robbie plays there and knows that course like the back of his hand, and, you know, it's just, you see what it can mean to a golfer, and you develop a greater appreciation for that beautiful passage that you read.
1: Well, I would say that it's been the most influential piece of literature that's in my life, and so I thank Michael for that. It's just so beautiful. So, you know, this has been one of my favorite episode probably that we've done. Well, I shouldn't say that because every one of them

0: here. And so the first 8 people respond to us with the correct answer will receive a free copy of To the Link Slam. And so the question we have is, who won the 1932 Open Championship, and what was his caddy's name? So if you can answer that and respond to our email at jhartzell88@gmail.com or stephenrobertproctor@gmail.com, and we actually have an email for the pod that Stephen, I am not quite remembering it right now. I think it's, it doesn't matter. We'll just
1: use our email. We'll use

0: 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Squares.
1: The game doesn't end at the 18th hole. It simply changes scenery. Crafted for the enduring tradition of the links. Refined for the unrelenting demands of the day. Fescue and dunes. Wherever the game takes you.
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1: 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A blowout in the LPGA, and we're getting some Soul Hunt Cup buzz as my trip is just 2 weeks away. Plus, we're talking big break, road trips, ejection, baby updates, and we end with food all on a loaded Course Light Podcast. It starts now. Hello, interwebs, and welcome to Course of Light. I'm Michael.

On his hands and other parts of his body.

0: head to East Lake for the tour championship. Potentially one of the last times we're going to play East Lake. Thank the maker.
1: Yeah, or just like getting a different vibe and a whole switch up to this whole playoff thing. Kind of just got a little cry. Here we go. Yeah. Lots to be seen after this year.
0: Yep. So we'll see who it's going to be. I really have no idea. It could literally be anyone. I just hope it's not Wyndham Clark.
1: I'm predicting Rory McIlroy wins.
0: Are we having a Rory Scotty Sunday? Because that's what we want.
1: That's what we want. And we can get that match playing in a couple years. We play our cards right. That's pretty exciting.
0: Switch over to the LPGA, the CPKC Women's Open in Edmonton, Alberta, Canada, Royal Mayfair Golf Club for the Canadian Open. Really, really what it is there.

0: available anytime to a guy of his stature in professional golf. This seemed to not be that moment, especially when you show up late. He kind of got the golf cart thing. We all know that. He should know as well as a professional, too.
1: Yeah.
0: And so apparently, they tried to move around the rule by starting as two threesomes, and then they paired up as a sixth a few holes later. They ended up got caught again by the Rangers. And essentially, they were just asked to leave the course. So Harold Varner essentially got kicked off the course for just trying to be a bad boy and just insisting on having his little group sixth on a random day in Indiana. Very strange headline.
1: Yeah.
0: For again, a guy that's got upwards of $50-60 million in the bank, I'm guessing, from his live up front pace plus what he's made the last couple years. So
1: yeah.
0: I don't know, it's just a strange behavioral headline from the
1: I do love from Bear Slide Golf Club's social media, where this was done, Bear Slide Golf Club.

0: The best value course. Yes, for sure. Just played this past week. Michael, you'll love this. Ingersoll Golf Course in Rockford, Illinois. Walk 18 holes in a beautiful 75-degree sunny day for $27.
1: Nice.
0: The greens were mint. And I walked 18 holes in 3 hours and 15 minutes. I mean, you can't have more of an efficient day.
1: That's beautiful. That's beautiful. And because I just a beautiful three times now, you actually can track the most beautiful course you played.
0: Well, the most beautiful view that I'm looking back on just happened. Literally, you know, today as we're talking, my final round was at Geneva National. It got a couple holes in back right up, 16 and 17, back right up to Lake Como in Lake Geneva, Wisconsin. So just, you know, water, boats, jet skis going by in the background as you play the par 3 16th and the par 5 17th. So very nice summer vacation-y.

0: Are you reading all the books and over-advising yourself? And how are you treating the advice portion of Adventure Academy?
1: So I'm not reading a lot of books on parenting advice so much as right now we're reading books on what the hell is going to happen for the first 6 months.
0: Mm, just yeah, the immediate onset.
1: Yeah, that is kind of the scary part.
0: We're looking at the spoiler right now.
1: Yeah. Because, you know, that's when goal number one is keep baby alive.
0: Yep, that's so, exactly what my buddy Anthony said. Like, he got fully looks at that in parenting class. Like, listen. We're just trying to keep this kid flying and breathing here, right? And then moving.
1: So I said that when we took the baby safety class, earlier on the podcast last week, like, they asked, like, what's your goal in this class? And I said, to keep baby alive. So, like, you know, we have now gotten baby full term and is out of the womb. Right. Now we just need to keep baby alive. Yeah. So.

0: look, first I can tell you, no country. No country here, yeah. They're probably, I don't want to say no rap, because I might put Slim Shady in there. And I might put some Macklemore and Ryan Lewis in there.
1: That's fine, yeah.
0: But probably not a lot of rap or hip-hop. Probably no EDM. And probably no, like, easy listening, like, no Kenny G or Enya.
1: No Kenny G! Man, I bet the Kenny G listeners are done. Yeah, just signed off. I totally lost them.
0: You know what I should sneak into the playlist without telling my wife I'm bringing in there? Is John Tesh and Roundball Rock.
1: That's nice. It's very musically pleasing.
0: It's a fantastic piece of music, which just happens to be mostly associated with the NBA on MTV.
1: It's a dose of positivity, for sure.
0: Yeah.
1: Wait, sorry, speaking of little ones, tuned into the drama with the little...

0: So I was a tennis player. It was my dad's sport. It was not really for me. And then one day I was watching the balls on the range, and I said, you know, let me just try it out just for fun. And I got up there, started watching them for like at least 10 minutes. And I'm a very visual learner, like most of us golfers are. And I hit the ball. It wasn't great, but it was enough contact where I basically spent my whole adult life chasing that human. So yeah. Here we are.
1: Very good story. And that is that moment, that aha moment. Like someone like yourself who was like, you were right next to golf playing tennis. You finally picked the club up, and that one shot really changed your vertical.
0: Literally, that was it. I moved to Cape Cod for golf. I live on a golf course. I help injured

0: I've helped injured golfers. Like, literally, golf is my life, Alex. I love talking about it, playing it. It's just, it's a wonderful lifelong sport.
1: Right, so we have an audience all over, so let's take people specifically to Cape Cod. For those who don't know, that little hanging island off the coast of the southeastern coast of Massachusetts, and it's an absolute mecca for golf. Tell us about the plethora of courses and what you enjoy most about playing there, Gracie.
0: I mean, if you don't know, people think Cape Cod of beaches and maybe now more infamously for the sharks, you know, out there. But Cape Cod has so many golf courses, public and private. I think more golf courses per capita than Myrtle Beach, honestly. So it's just a lot of golf courses, and

0: and I love playing Dennis Pines and Sirens, that's where I belong. But I'm lucky enough to play all over with my league, and I got to go play in Hyannis Port this year, Cape Cod National, Eastern Hall, it's kind of like our Pebble Beach, you know, on Cape Cod. So many really cool little golf courses.
1: And I'm hearing you just had a win of your own in a tournament, is that right?
0: Yes, well, I think you heard this to your parents, but yes, they're very cute. So I was with them right after I won the club champion at my club, and I like to say I'm a

0: and I'm like, well, then I like to say I'm a big fish in a little pond, but it's still fun to get out there and compete at any level, and it just, you know, it's just fun trying to do your best on that day and just try to put a good round together when it counts.
1: Definitely. Yeah, that's a good context for sure. So tell me a little bit about your background, like professionally, what you've done, you know, working, you know, whether it has always been in physical therapy, and when did physical therapy and golf and everything kind of intersect here?
0: Well, so that's a good question. And it's basically a wonderful marriage in my life, because when I started as a physical therapist, I started in orthopedics, helping people with their sports injuries, and I was helping a lot of golfers. And that was really about the time that I just picked up the club and started working on my own game. And

I started working on my own game. And I'll tell you, this is kind of funny because I was just kind of a hacker, just playing around and not doing any tournaments or anything. But just a few years after I picked up the game, I was watching the Golf Channel, like, you know, on a rainy day. And I saw, this was like the early 2000s. So okay. Here I am, so I've been playing for a while. And I saw on the TV on the Golf Channel, Dr. Glenn Rhodes from Kairos Performance Institute, or TPI, as they call it. And as a physical therapist, I was listening to him, and I'm like, he's talking my language. And he was talking about the body-swing connection, which is really what I've spent my whole life working on helping injured golfers. So to see that our body and our body's limitations or strengths are very responsive

0: So yeah, explain to people exactly what that. It's an intimidating term for some casual golfers when you hear TPI, like, well, what's all that? But explain to people what the Titleist Performance Institute does and what it helps do for people in their bodies while they play golf.
1: Yeah, no, so that's a good question. TPI should not be intimidating. A lot of people like to use that information because, as practitioners, it is so helpful for us to identify swing problems, whether you're a pro or a personal trainer or a physical therapist or chiropractor. It really helps us in our field to narrow down and specifically help golfers, I think, better than, any program out there that's designed for the body swing connection. So that's why it's, thrown around a lot, because it is so powerful in terms of the,
0: Oh, no, you're back up.
1: Exactly. So it's really great because it just helps.

0: shoulders that far. So like you said, you kind of have to adapt your physical therapy and your golf swing for what you can actually do, right?
1: That's the key. It's all about adaptation. Even the tour players, they are having to really, you know, go with what they've got, because for every swing, there is a unique one that goes with it. And so you can have the best clubs, but you really need to focus on what your engine, you know, what your body is capable of. And that's where I see injuries. People are, you know, trying to do the wrong thing. They're not doing enough. And that repetitive motion of the golf swing starts to break down things. Even if you have everything perfectly, you know, it's just repetitive in nature. So it's job security for me.
0: Yes, for sure. Yeah, there's millions of golfers out there looking to improve their game. One of the unique like golf body composition things I just learned about in the last few years is John Rahm. I didn't quite realize this. John Rahm was born with a club, I believe, right foot.
1: His right foot was very restricted, which actually helps him. And that's why his golfing is so unique with that bowing of the wrist, because he gets that power and actually almost acts like a nice block to push off of, kind of like a runner, a sprinter, when you have that block.

because they can fix things before it really turns into a problem. But you know, I see people in the first team, sometimes if people are losing distance, you know, they don't know why, and they've got an injury and they think maybe that's affecting it, I will look at them and train them for that. You know, or they're just looking to improve their longevity. You know, people are playing golf into their 90s now, you know, and but you have to do things to help, you know, your body maintain that so that you can swing into your 90s, you know. And that's why I have that PDF, because, you know, as a podcast, I can't show you those exercises, but I've got a few that are really, really good, and I'm happy to share, because, you know, I feel when people are

0: name as well to explain kind of what that is. Is that commonly acupuncture's I know, or is it something different altogether?
1: So that's a great question. So dry needling is my secret weapon that I use to help golfers. And it is not acupuncture, it is not Eastern Chinese medicine that I do, although that is great and very effective. It is similar in terms of the filament needle that we use, but the intention is very different. It's a neuromuscular technique, meaning it's specifically targeting a nerve or muscle that might be tight or affected. Think of like a trigger point, right? Like a knot that you might have in your shoulder or your back or your elbow sometimes with golfers, or your legs. The dry needling of the filament goes in and we make a small lesion. It acts like a contraction with a relaxation response. So it goes in and causes a little contraction and then

is Pebble Beach and Cape Cod for sure. You're looking at, it's actually the course I fell in love with golf, because while I was waiting to tee off, looking at, you see a little white house, picturesque white house, and the ocean, you know, in the background, I'm like, this is kind of a cool sport. I think I can play more of this. So that is definitely a super fun one. 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

0: bottom line is that in you, symptoms noted are signs of mild to moderate dehydration. Consult a healthcare professional if symptoms persist.
1: We're back. Great chat with Catherine. Acupuncture-style treatment for the back. I've never done like a real massage or anything. Acupuncture, it scares me a little.
2: Yeah.
1: Not as much as cupping. Cupping really scares me.
2: Yeah, this is not in the microwave. It's kind of like a cousin of acupuncture, yeah. As well, too, the way she described it. But it sounds like... It sounds

0: a few years away from 18 regular season games and only two preseason games. I really do.
1: Yeah, I mean, does the preseason games add value? Is it for the guys that are trying to fight for a spot on the team, like it is in baseball?
0: That's really all it is now. It's not even about getting starters reps and getting anything like that.
1: So
0: rather than the joint squad practices, like the week of.
1: Yeah. Can you get a good sense of these guys in 2 weeks?
0: That's the thing, it's like, you know, that first game action when the lights are on is very different than a practice against another team on a practice field at 11 a.m. in August. Two very different events.
1: Yeah, very, very different. So, yeah. And I know that even though Jackson Dart wasn't playing, obviously, this past week, he was still in the blue medal. So,
0: of course,
1: yeah.
0: That's a good one for this.
1: Yeah, exactly. You watched it there. We don't talk baseball.

0: if you have a choice of like loading your toppings and fixings, there's generally about five or six things that people talk about. What do you put in there?
1: So I will preface this by saying two things. First, I don't do a lot of baked potatoes in general. Yeah, neither. Two, I typically, if I make one at home, it's just like butter and salt and pepper.
0: Right.
1: And then if I had options, if I had like a baked potato bar,
0: correct.
1: So I do butter, salt and pepper, bacon, cheddar cheese, scallions, maybe a little sour cream.
0: Oh, that sounds amazing. You pretty much just hit the cycle right there. That was the full list of like the things that you likely put on the baked potato. So yeah, that was a great fish. And the Friday fish fry poster every Friday on Instagram at Course of Life, Course of Life Alex, and always in the food, so check those out. And then a new cringe menu item that I saw come across my feed. Listen to this one. Doritos

0: Scott, Mira, Cobra, Trixon, Cleveland, and Holderness and more. 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
1: About that road trip you were planning.

been a click-year advocate for a long time. I think I had a 2, a 3, a 3.5, 3.5 over the years. I like to walk. I'm a walker. I feel like I play better golf. I'm more connected. All the things that a lot of data has shown. So DC, we bought click-year from the previous owners, the original owners, last May, and knew that we had to really start innovating again. My background is from Nike, and the product director that I work with, he's also from Nike, and you know, one of the maxims there is innovation is within our blood. So there hadn't been a new cart in 6 years. And there's a certain amount of, if it ain't broke, why are we trying to fix it? But the world has changed a lot in those 6 years. The way golfers interact with the game, the

we did like fine motion studies and basically just watched other people play, and instead of playing ourselves and studying them, those four categories were the places where we as a brand can interact with golfers and provide them with the support, the help, the ease, the consistency, the durability, all those things, all those adjectives that we like to apply to the brand, and just make it easier for them. Simple things like the old version didn't have a phone holder. You know, we live in a digital world. Not, some people bury their phone, they don't want anything to do with it, but we, you know, the more people we talk to, they say, hey, I need to put my scores in during the tournament, I'm using it as my rangefinder and my GPS, I'm playing music on it, or I snuck out on a Friday afternoon, and if somebody calls me, I need to be able to at least

0: that should be on a cart, and not say, hey, we're going to strip this down and then make you buy a $10 attachment, you know, a $15 accessory, et cetera, et cetera. So there were a lot of different reasons why we designed it the way we designed it, but they all came from consumer and golfer insights. Also, I did not have Maslow on my bingo card today, so nice pull on Maslow.
1: Shout out to AP Psychology High School. you create this project, iterate it. How many prototypes, how many iterations do you have of this before you come to market and go, that's it, we got it, we're ready to go?
0: This one, not as many as you would think. And that was a function of a few different things. It was, as I mentioned earlier, there's a certain amount of it that ain't broke. And one of the things ClickGear is known for, I feel like it, you know, some of our brand identity is an

we started having those conversations, I was passionate about, I worked at Converse for a lot of years. That's where I started at Nike. And I would draw two lines, two parallel lines, and then a star with a circle above that. And I'd show it to somebody and say, what is that? And they'd say, oh, that's a Chuck Taylor. That's a Converse. That's a Converse All-Star. I'm like, all right, well, what's that version for Click Gear? And it's, you know, three wheels, three 12-inch wheels, same size, very sturdy, very durable, kind of a J-curve, you know, a little hockey stick curve going up. We can do anything else, but we own that profile. We really, you know, there are others out there, but that to me is very us. I can, even before I started here, you can look across two holes and be like, oh, that's a Click Gear, that's not. So from a visual standpoint, it's that. And

oh, let's create a card that's wildly different just because we need to, or because other folks are having success with different attributes, right? But again, we also want to make sure that even the same consumer, if they're a really dedicated walker, they might have two cards for different reasons, right? You might say, hey, this is the one I travel with, this is the one I leave at my club, or just, hey, no, I'm not that person, I'm like, I got one. We know that a multiple card person player is going to be a rarity, but we want to make sure that there is, like I said, a different why, because you feel differently buying different things, and you're buying for different reasons. We also know that golfers all over the world, you know, Americans are different, we've got space, we've got room to put things. You know, we could talk to our friends in Europe or Australia, and they say, no, we keep things more compact, our cars

0: and start pushing. So there is a lot of communication about the freedom up from the cart path, right?
1: Yeah.
0: Joking about, you know, the worst three words in golf are cart paths only. And talking about how you're going to play better and you're going to enjoy it more in a fun way where we, you know, you'll see the advertising coming out. I think you saw some of it when we were in Orlando. Just basically talking about how, like, everybody plays at a different level, but bringing your cart with you is, you know, pushing your cart is going to make it that much more enjoyable and you're going to get better and still have fun. So we're trying to, not full tongue in cheek, but certainly have fun with people and, you know, joke about it. And then there's the other group, and this is a smaller group, but it's a very influential group, and it's mostly guys, but it's, you know, we all know that person. It's, they've got a Jones bag, right? And their sticks,

0: you could push it, and maybe even an occasional free wheel. But how do we get as a golf community from the conversation when you make a tee time walk a ride to carry push a ride instead?
1: Yeah, no, that's a great question. I like that. It's having the, you know, asking the questions and having the open, honest conversations. But a lot of times, like, you know, in sport, I grew up, you know, learning it and believing it, you know, the athlete is the hero, the athlete is the influencer. We talk about influencer marketing for the last several years, and we've been doing that for a long time before that with athletes. Some schools, like Stanford did a survey, did a test with their men's team, just to see if pushing instead of carrying improved their game, and it did. You know, you've seen, you're in the industry, you've seen a lot of the articles, a couple of

0: someone decided, if you do X, and I'll throw in a whole bunch, I mean, there's a whole bunch of other things like that in golf. If you do X, then you are a pariah, or you're bad, or you're not cool. Yeah. How did that happen?
1: That's a great question. I think probably it stemmed back to the old school carts. Like, I can still, in my mind, see my grandfather pulling this, like, rusted jackknife of a cart out of the back of his, you know, like, Chevy whatever, and being like, here you go, and it just looked cheap, right? If you think back on some of those old school carts, like, you know, they're still around, and they serve a purpose, because not everybody, like, you know, can drop $340 on a cart. They're expensive. I think it probably stems back to that. It was for, this is going to sound terrible, but I think it was for

0: than, you know, absolute unit SUV, pretty much everyone has SUV and no one has a car anymore. So right. Things can change. Styles can change, tastes can change. But like you said, if you are a utilitarian kind of person and you see the benefit and you feel the benefit, then that's probably the quickest way to convince people. So, all right, last question. What does ClickGear do to get more people to experience the joy of pushing without necessarily upfront having to commit the $340 to then fall in love with their purchase?
1: Great question. Lots of different ways coming at it. I think number one is product innovation. We talked about earlier, making sure that we've got a variety of options so consumers can, there's entry level, there's a super executive, you know, platinum level. There are other things we

lots of different ways coming at it. I think number one is product innovation. We talked about earlier, making sure that we've got a variety of options so consumers can, there's entry level, there's a super executive, you know, platinum level. There's, there are other things we, you know, we didn't even talk about electric, and that's part of the conversation going forward as well, as everyone is going to expect. So it's innovating strategically so that that product construct that consumers never, most consumers don't think about, because it's, you know, it gets built behind the, you know, the magic curtain at places like Clickier and Nike and wherever. But that's the consideration set that goes into that. And then continuing to have the open conversation and challenging golfers to try something new and try something different by getting it, you know, putting it in the hands of the influential people in golf, right? We all have that one pro or that one player at our club or our local that we all go, oh man, look at that swing. She's just incredible. Or look at how far he hit that, right? Getting them to embrace the push cart revolution, if you will.

0: We all have that one pro or that one player at our club or our local that we all go, oh man, look at that swing. She's just incredible. Look how far he hit that, right? Getting them to embrace the push cart revolution, if you will, I think will start to go a long way as well to diffuse that myth of great golfers, good golfers, committed golfers don't push a cart to carry it, or they ride to make it more, faster. It's hard being in the middle sometimes, right? When you're on the extremes, you're trying to create that very meaningful, strategic, neutral area, if you will. Right? And I'm never the one that's inclined to go to a neutral area, but when the two extremes are out there, finding that middle, I think can be really powerful.
1: Well, John, thank you so much for taking time talking to me about Quick Gear and your role in everything, kind of building this brand back up and building

0: 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It was a great conversation we had, and I look forward to having more.
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0: organizations, and you know, they've invested a lot into fitting technology and they made that a big priority in what they do. So we thought the alignment makes sense, you know, gets our product in the hands of more people, allows them to, you know, interact with their brand. And you know, I've always said, like, I feel like our products are, you know, outstanding, and they stand up against all the competition in this industry, which is great. I mean, there's some great competitors out there, and I'm not trying to take anything away from them, but, you know, I believe in our product, and I think, you know, giving the opportunity for customers to come in and try and experience it, and maybe haven't had that opportunity before, it's just going to help strengthen our brand and bring more people into Pitchy.
1: I've been fit for Pitchy equipment at a retail location relatively close to me here in the DC area. I had a great experience. It was wonderful and well-trained, obviously, on the products, but also, you know, relatively limited set of PXG products versus the full universe of

heavier and lighter, and to see if they get gains in one direction. And then obviously, if they have, with our genetic technology, if they have a missed tendency that you notice throughout the fitting process, you can use that weighing system to kind of help counteract that missed tendency. So we like to get the weight right first, like the overall head weight, which would correlate to us kind of swimming target first, and then use like the balancing to kind of fine tune. That's why we talk about, like, fine tuning. And really, one of the cool things is with that technology, everybody talks about, customization, optimization. And I know customization sometimes in people's mind that things like different colors or whatever, but, like, for us, it's like you're getting a set of outcomes that's really fine tuned for you, in a way that, like, tour level quality fitting experiences happen, where it's like, hey, those guys, when we work with them,

0: the numbers are really impressive, like on talking to Superstore, over 90% of the irons that they sell are actually custom fit irons, like go through the fitting process. So you know, you see a big store and they have irons that are stocked on the shelf, but most of that is for display purposes. So they really encourage every customer that's going to buy some irons to go through the fitting process. Woods, the numbers are not quite as strong, but they still, you know, very much like encourage people to get optimized and fit into their woods as well. So like it's a process. I think once consumer goes through that level and they can get introduced to PHE, they can really see the value of it. And like, again, I think our products stand up against competition and offer, you know, differentiated technology that makes us you know, the hopefully the choice, the preferred choice of many customers out there.
1: I know we talked about Woods and irons so far. Obviously, PHE is all through the bag. So for you guys, how important is having the PHE golf balls available through Superstore and kind of having that whole product line available end to end?
0: Yeah, I think it's great. I mean, we have an incredible golf ball. Like, it's a tour ball, a golf ball. In fact, you know, I'm personal friends with Pat Perez, and he's not on our staff anymore, but he actually used the ball last week in the senior PGA Championship that he played in, finished fifth. So he's a bunch of our clubs and used the ball. So that was cool. He talked to me about that. So like, that's you know, golf ball is incredible. Golf ball, you know, it's encourage people to try it. I think having that out there is going to get more visibility, and that's great. You know, we make really cool accessories, headwear, golf bags. We have all kinds of different, you know, apparel. We have a full product portfolio. And then one of the things that really stood out to Superstore already, you know, in locations where we brought our clubs into, is our putter sales. They said they really underestimated the popularity of our putters. And so, excuse me, to put you
1: right.
0: They've been really impressed with how well our putters are moving off the shelf. And so, you know, they're actually leaning in a little harder on some.

0: here and, you know, really go for a brand, I think. What do you all think internally at PHG the kind of differences would be between the customer who comes in to a retail location at PHG and one who's going to come in a superstore? And has it kind of lived up to your expectations so far?
1: Well, I think the customers coming into a PHG location largely, you know, even if they're a new customer, they're very, very interested about the brand. They're taking that step to come and see us. And we have a very, very high closure rate in terms of, like, you know, them actually purchasing our products. And I think that's because mentally they're basically, yeah, I'm coming here to buy PHGs. We don't get as much of the browsing traffic. We don't get as much as, you know, we're trying to encourage that. You know, we have these swing by sessions, we're calling it, and, you know, just anybody come by and try our stuff. We want it to be a low pressure environment where people feel comfortable coming in and just trying our products. But, you know, for the

0: who we're targeting, because, you know, it doesn't necessarily mean that they have to be an expert level player. You know, if you're serious about trying to get better, you can be a beginner, but you love golf and you want to get better. You know, we believe we have products and we believe we have services that can help them achieve that goal. So, you know, we want to partner with retailers that share that same kind of passion and are going to position our products in the right way and allow us to help us achieve those goals. And so, you know, we'll continue to look at expansion opportunities. We can only do so much so quickly, so it's like, you know, it's hard to onboard, you know, a bunch of retailers. You know, our hands are kind of full with this. And then plus, we continue to run our direct distribution, you know, is a big part of who we are, and you know, that's going to continue to stay. So, you know, we're kind of moving in this at a pace that is healthy for our organization and healthy for our long-term growth.
1: Our last question, we talked about this announcement, and this is very exciting, and this may be your answer to the question, but what are you, Brad, most excited about what PhD are you doing right now?
0: I'm most excited about the, you know, kind of the direction of the brand. You know, for me, for those of you, I mean, maybe a lot of people don't know out there, but like, recently, I've been with the brand since the inception. You know, I was one of the founding, you know, partners, associate with Bob and Mike Nicolette, and kind of started this brand from the get-go, and, you know, most of my career at PhD, I've been focused mainly on the product side. I was a chief product officer, more recently.

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2: About that road trip you were planning.

hard uphill into that five feet, made birdie on top of Scottie Scheffler, killed the momentum of the world number one, and ultimately wound up winning. But yet, none of that really seemed to do it for the New York faithful. The fans who were there, paying hundreds of dollars to be there per ticket, didn't seem particularly interested in Wyndham Clark winning. And that was very obvious from the beginning on Sunday. He was paired with Scottie Scheffler, who was playing on his 30th birthday, trying to complete his career grand slam for the first time. Yes, that is true. But pretty much every shot that Wyndham Clark hit that looked like it was in peril of going poorly, someone was rooting against him. The USGA took extra measures to make sure they threw out people that were rooting against him or cheering against him or really just kind of not displaying the proper decorum for a major championship like this. And having gone through all of it now that he is a two-time US Open

happened, two incidents in back-to-back majors, really, I think, turned a lot of people against him. And, you know, the first is what happened at Brawlhalla, when, and this was even shown online, this came up after the fact, this was found online, I want to believe, Tron Carter, Todd Schuster from No Line Up, identified this, and then it kind of spread like wildfire. I mean, I shared this information, this video, back when I was on Twitter still, and this is Wyndham Clark getting angry after a poor tee shot. I mean, obviously, high ball speed, but not the right accuracy. He gets mad, he winds up the driver, and he throws it through the tee sign behind the tee at Brawlhalla. You see the hole there? There was a volunteer who responded to my tweet on the video.

of what Sunday was, as we talked about before. That is, Scottie Scheffler playing for the career Grand Slam on his 30th birthday in his first attempt. Later on, that's Sam Burns making a great run. Guy who had the heartache last year at Oakmont, getting what I thought was an unfair ruling from late in the round at Oakmont around water. He winds up losing, winds up becoming kind of a sympathetic figure. I think people were hoping for him. I think people were mad that Wyndham Clark shot 64 in the first round on a day when they were told it was going to be brutal conditions. I think they're, and this is not Wyndham Clark's fault at all, right? He shot 64 in the conditions in which he was given to play. And he took that 64 and built a big lead upon it to go into Sunday with a 6-shot advantage. That difference, that under par difference from day one, that was why he won. And I think people were upset that what they were promised in terms of just difficult conditions, really hard to score,

you can like or dislike somebody regardless of what their performance is. You can separate those two things, I think. And then the third part is you can decide whether you want to give the guy a second chance. Right? He's apologized, got better at apologizing for this stuff. He took a lot of questions about it over the last several days. He answered them as best he could. He didn't get particularly frustrated about it. He knew that would be bad PR, so he answered those questions over and over again from various different outlets at various different places. And, you know, he hopes to move on from those kinds of things. And he kind of alluded to that, you know, I don't want to be the villain of the PGA Tour, but if I am, all press is good press. It's kind of what he said with a joke. Man, that wasn't meant to be serious. So you can choose to forgive the guy or not. Or you can choose to forgive the guy and say, I still don't like you, but I forgive you. It's a little bit more nuanced, I feel like, than the conversation has been since he won. And I thought it deserved kind of that, laying out the case, one way or the other. You know, you can choose how you want to feel about anybody.

they're worth at least 90 players based on point standings. And I assume there will be a system in 2027 to determine that, like top 90 in the FedEx Cup, they get to go into the championship series in 28. But the eligibility is still to be determined. Also, will there be spots for players from the Corn Ferry Tour and the DP World Tour? There currently are, right? There's 20 Corn Ferry Tour spots to go to the PGA Tour. As it stands today, there's 10 spots available from the DP World Tour. It's Q School, which the PGA Tour says will still exist in some fashion, but whether that leads to championship series membership or challenger series membership, we really don't know. And then there's going to be some element of promotion and relegation. So 20 players are going to move up from the challenger series at the points cut off at the end of the year up into the championship series for the following season. The bottom 20, there'll be a last chance series of some

Challenger Series and the Championship Series. Challenger Series, top 20 points at the end of the season, will move up to the Championship Series. The only way you can move up in the middle of the season is if you win twice on the Challenger Series, which I like. That's instant promotion the rest of the way. I think that's a good thing. Not a free win promotion, it's a little too harsh. Two, move up, that's good. Otherwise, there's no up and down throughout the course of the season. That's there, more or less segregated. You'll have the 120-ish player events on the Championship Series. You'll have 140-ish player events on the Challenger Series. And there's no cross-pollination. Championship guys can't play Challenger, Challenger guys can't play Championship. Now, that all said, the major championships control their own destiny. They decide to do what they want. So there are probably those four opportunities out there, right? You can go qualify for the US Open, the Open Championship. If you do well enough in the PGA Championship, or the PGA, you know, being in the PGA Championship, PGA of America can invite.

pointless. That'll be determined. There'll be some kind of playoff system. Sounds like the FedEx Cup, as we know it, will go away. But the Tour Championship and some version of playoff events. So that's two more playoff events or just one. Sounds like they're trying to lean to a Tour Championship and one playoff event. But those players will compete nationally in some fashion. Those events will move around to iconic venues within golf, or at least that's their goal. That's a good thing, right? I think people will be clamoring for a Tour Championship as mano-a-mano for the Tour Championship moniker for 20 years. And that they're going to get it is awesome. That they could get it, one of the best golf courses in the world, here in the United States as well. I think that is a good thing. Those are positives. I think that there's going to be a struggle to identify additional events beyond the eight signature events that they have today. They're going to have to figure out new markets to go into and sponsor.

Then they're going to have some co-sanctioned events with the DP World Tour in a fall series by their biggest and their best events. So they want to get some of the championship track players to go and play DP World Tour events a little bit more co-sanctioned. So think about the BMW PGA Championship, the French Open, and some of the national, the Alfred Dunhill links, those great fall events on the DP World Tour. There's some expectation that there will be some crossover there, but what that looks like, still to be determined. I think that the general vibe of this is more or less what the PGA Tour is already, minus the basically having a purses for what will now be the Challenger Series. Everything else seems about right. You know, the access that happens at different points in the season through the swing five and the next 10, those go out the window, so you're either locked in for a whole year, championship or challenger, unless you win twice in the Challenger Series. Beyond that, I think there's still a lot of details that need to be hammered out.

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2: Everyone, welcome to the first installment of 2026. I'm Ryan Dowd. You can have with us. The plan to talk about today, we're going to primarily focus on the new PGA Tour season finale as described by CEO Brian Rolock today at the Tour Championship. Typically, that's where the commissioner, now the CEO of the PGA Tour, gives kind of a state of the tour address, makes some important updates, and this is a pretty critical one. And Brian Rolock gives some really interesting information other than what this new kind of end of the season is going to be. And we'll talk about that as well. And then we'll talk a little bit about just kind of the good-good Callaway controversy at the end.

season is going to be, and we'll talk about that as well. And then we'll talk a little bit about just kind of the good Callahan controversy at the end. There's been a very big response to it, and I think it is worth talking about for a few minutes. And then we talk about a little about the future of the show at the very, very end, so stay tuned for that. But let's get into what Brian Woolap had to say at the Tour Championship. Gave again his State of the Tour address, and before that this morning the PGA Tour put out their plan for a new way to end the PGA Tour season in the Championship Series, starting in 2028. And I think it starts with the recognition that for as much as the FedEx Cup has done over the last 20 years to create great fields and great tournaments in August and September, now really in August, it does not turn out to be a very satisfying way to end the season. And even though there are events for 70, 50, and 30 now that have

even though there are events for 70, 50, and 30 now that have clear consequences at each of those stopping points, right? The top 70 get to keep their PGA Tour card, the top 50 get the signature event, the top 30 get all four majors, and they have also kind of money points associated with the last two, right? The top 50, that's where you get paid the FedEx Cup bonus money for that, you know, all of it basically. Now they get rid of the regular season pool, they put it all basically at the end of the rainbow, at the end of the BMW Championship, and then now you have the separate $40 million official money event that is the Tour Championship, the 72-hole shootout to determine the FedEx Cup champion. And the backlash on that has been really from the players, not so much from the fans, I think. Fans didn't like starting strokes, they didn't like having to add points together to figure out who would win it all and all that stuff. They wanted a winner, but they wanted a way that Matt, you know, it was easy to understand. The players didn't like the fact that now the Tour Championship is effectively a one-tournament shootout. And

leading into the back end of the baseball season, start of football season. But they don't really understand the system, and it doesn't really make sense. And honestly, in response to all of the things I've posted about the FedEx Cup playoffs this year, it's very clear people still understand the concept. People still think that the winner of the sport championship gets $15 million or $18 million or $23 million. They don't have any idea. They don't know when the money is paid. They have no idea why. And I think that is very instructive of what the FedEx Cup has been over 20 years from that perspective. So Brian Rolab said, you know what? Maybe we don't need playoffs in golf. And I think people might have found what Matt Fitzpatrick said last week at the NW kind of controversial when he said that. I think that was coming from a place of a guy who probably knew what was about to be said, that golf doesn't need playoffs. Golf needs a finale that the fans can get behind and mean something to them. And in a world where there's going to be a champion

And so they don't want to, you know, speak out of school, but it's not called that. Also, this is a one tournament thing. This isn't two tournaments, it's not three tournaments, it's not four tournaments. It's one tournament to determine who wins the points race. Who gets all the money based out of the points bonus pool, whatever that looks like. I like that a lot. I think it makes it way easier. Did you qualify for this tournament? Yes, you get the same championship series. Cool, your reward is one tournament, probably no cut, maybe there's a cut, I don't know. But we're going to pay some bonus money as a result. And if you didn't finish in that top 90, you don't get any of the bonus money. And that probably will be how that works. There needs to be a consequence for that. I think that's probably what it's going to be. That in and of itself is great. We say, okay, we're going to have this one last tournament with points. We're going to have a winner, we're going to do the bonus money, and then we're going to take the top 32 players in the point system, and we're going to have a tour championship. And a new tour championship is going to unfold over 2 weeks

Thursday, Friday, Saturday, and Sunday, presumably. I guess unless they do it on, you know, Labor Day weekend, maybe they do it on Monday. I don't know. But 4 days is all. Those 16 players will play a bracket-style tournament to determine a champion. And they will play down from 16 to 8 to 4 to 2. And the final two players who compete, they will be the only players who didn't lose. And they will play one single match to be the tour champion and get whatever the prize is associated with that. For the other 14 players who don't make it to the final, there will be a variety of different consolation matches and ways to kind of sort out who the top 16, front to bottom, top to bottom, is in the final ranking and, you know, how that money will get paid out to players based on their performance. The end result, I think they hope to have, is probably a finish on the West Coast in prime time at a place that's going to be awesome with a lot of up-close fans and a monitoring

They hold very firm to the way things have always been done. And they've been always doing this for 20 years, trying to figure out a way to make the FedEx Cup matter. And it just wasn't working. The individual tournaments themselves can be great and really fun, but the whole thing, the whole concept itself, just didn't really mean anything. And so I think doing it this way says, all right, we recognize the playoffs don't really make sense for golf. We'll have one final tournament, and we'll pay out people based on that. We'll have a really great field for that, of course. And then we will have this tour championship, a real playoff with real match play implications. It's great. Win, win, win. Two thumbs up for me. I think it's fabulous. Now, Brian Wolff talked about a number of other things as well relating to this. Some kind of headlines of it, and I don't want to go too far in the weeds on this because we've got plenty to get to. But Corn Ferry Tour, PGA Tour Americas was a topic. I think one of those tours is going away in some fashion.

comprise the championship series. That aren't the majors, that aren't the players, that isn't the tour championship, that isn't the finale, that isn't the Ryder Cup or President's Cup, depending on the year, have already been spoken for. And you can see in the announcements already that most of those are already out there. There are a lot of more existing events, and you get the SoPro or SopNo or whatever it is, the insurance firm that's going to be out there. They're the new sponsor along with Raymond James, who's going to take over in Greensboro from Wyndham Resorts. So you get the two new ones, you get a bunch of existing ones. You're going to hear more about that, and they intend to share that full schedule next February in a made for TV event. So you'll know the entire 2028 championship series schedule by then, which I think is a good way to kind of keep teasing this thing out. I think it's very clever, very smart. It sounds very similar to what the NFL does, where they kind of give you bits and pieces and information. They're always putting it out there, and it's always changing a little bit. You always got to pay attention. You know what

perspective of a guy that was not a golf guy and was in charge to figure out something to make the fans happier, to give them what they want, to end confusion, to placate superstars and give them lots of opportunities, to fix the signature stuff because people don't like no-cut events, to get more players opportunities, to keep these $20 million tournaments. He's checking all of the boxes. He really is. And that's hard to do. That's a really hard needle to thread. There are issues, and they are relatively minor, and we talked about them really already in the show. But I think he is working hard to address them, and he seems to have the buy-in to do it. And, you know, 120 players, if you can't make that, then that's on you, man. That's on you. Then you should be in the Challenger Series. And in the Challenger Series, that can be a better life for players who are coming out of college. They'll figure out PGA Tour you. That's another thing. They don't know where that's going to lead yet. Do you get a championship series card? Do you go into the Challenger Series?

players to places they've never been. And that was one of the things I think we've accomplished that was pretty good in kind of helping people realize maybe in this country that, hey, there's a lot of places that are starting to watch great golf. Australia, Singapore, South Africa, Spain, they want to see the world's best players. They don't all have to be here all the time in America. Yes, this is the biggest sports market. Yes, this is the biggest dollar market for sports. But that doesn't mean you have to play here exclusively. So all of that's my takeaway. This is a big win. I think it's heading in the right direction. I think most of it is objectively right. And I think that is a good thing. Kudos to Brian Rolapp for doing all of this and kind of ushering this thinking through to reality that's going to come in 2028. All right, I want to just shift gears very briefly to this good and Callaway ad controversy. And if nothing else, this is an exercise

you know, we have to change our processes around that. That it ever got that far is amazing to me. It shouldn't have ever gotten that far. At some point, someone should have said in the filming, hey, you know, someone might get really mad about this. A lot of people might get mad about this. Maybe we come at this a different way. Even if you had no intention of it being interpreted the way that it was, you're at the mercy of your audience, right? And you have to think of them first, and you have to think about the way that they're going to perceive it. Not the way you want to perceive it, but the way they're going to perceive it. And that's why it never should have gotten that far. And it did, and now they're going to have to deal with that. So, yeah, we'll see what happens after this. Brian Rolette did say you thought the kind of response was weak initially, and that it's quite improving. We'll see what happens there. I assume that eventually the Good Championship will still be on as scheduled for November in Austin, but that could change. You know, you never know. I think you're going to need to see more of an apology tour from

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It's basically $3 a month. 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But basically all of our first-run podcasts, this show, the 19th Hole Golf Show, as well as the press, our golf betting show, those will go out early to our subscribers, maybe a day or two, depending on the show, with it yourself, and then it will go out to the public. 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

0: 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Thank you for listening. We'll talk to you next time. Right. 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
1: The game doesn't end at the 18th hole. It simply changes scenery. Crafted for the enduring tradition of the links. Refined for the unrelenting demands of the day. Fescue and dunes.

0: Okay, the prettiest podcaster in golf returns from the West Coast right now. He's traveling again.
1: Hello, Christian. Tuning in from sunny and beautiful Pasadena, California. And I prefer an eagle over a patriot any day of the week.
0: So, well, I would concur. Those of us in the Philadelphia market would concur. Andy Heider, why don't you make a guest introduction? Our guest co-host this week is...
2: Well, Jake Stoutland is joining us this week. And for those of you that haven't been exposed to Jake's content yet, I highly recommend it. Jake's kind of the king of this niche of private golf, private club golf, and everything that surrounds the private clubs. And he's done an unbelievable job kind of exposing all the things that are great about it, the things that make a difference. He's definitely an aficionado of all...

0: Daniel, dude, wouldn't you say that's the crazy thing about where the NFL is right now is the parity? That, I mean, there is literally, of the 14 teams that got in, a couple of those teams, I mean, I think Pittsburgh ended up exactly where Pittsburgh is going to be, but any one of those teams could almost go on a run. And literally, they could be out of the game or all the way. And your Texans down there in Houston, that defense is unmerciful, Andy.
1: I don't know if I've ever remembered, you know, a group of playoff teams that had that many possibilities. You know, you couldn't surprise me by Super Bowl participants with that whole group. I mean, anybody could have, like Jake said, anyone could go on a little three-game run and be there, and I wouldn't be surprised.
0: Yep. So, all right, but I had to get

decades years ago. You could see in his voice, or hear in his voice, excuse me, see in his face that he wanted to be back on tour. Right? I like what the PGA did regarding getting him back, but I think also the PGA had to do that because the PGA Tour would be idiots if they didn't take Brooks back. Brooks is a likable guy.

0: these other courses that he's played, or other events, and you know, that he feels comfortable on those golf courses, I could see him easily going the other way, like you're mentioning. But I think it's just, there's something I feel like that was in him that is going to come out in a good way. Now he's back.
1: Yeah. The reasoning for the separation was just, I think, just almost funny. It's, I want to be closer to family. It was the same thing for me.
2: I love Martin Newman come back. Like, he, well, I, that's the irony and the irony.

0: he was showing everything, you know, looking like that it was going to happen for him. So,
1: last thing on Liv, though, we talked about earlier today. You're not a Liv player, but he played 9 holes in the Liv golfer, and now he's still suspended. What's the crime?
0: Those rules are made up. It's just
1: whole set of made up rules.
0: Yeah.
1: And whatever fits what they want, it's just picking and choosing. Yes to this guy, no to that guy, let's make a rule.
0: Yeah.
1: That's what it feels like, at least.
0: Absolutely. Pretty
1: much. It's rocking the brain, almost like, remember that guy did that, Bobby? Amazing. Just not like, it's not a great feature. You said you had a good one. Hit it with that, and then we're going to jump on it.
0: You know what? It was really like TJ just talking about a little bit of history of the game, and, you know, there's definitely some fun, pure trivia. So I don't know if this is the purest trivia type of thing, but

0: said in the game and the history of the game, and being a Northeasterner, being just enamored with that golden age of golf course architecture. Jake, how'd you get to this point where that was your thing? Like how did this come about?
1: It's a good question, and I don't actually know, but I kind of know. I like studying people, and I like understanding how very successful people did what they did. And so when I was in college and doing my graduate school, I was doing a lot of research into real estate figures and what's their life trajectory. A lot of research into Standard Oil. And I just became really good at researching these people and then putting it on paper so I could remember it. So I would write this on paper and I pretty much had like a playbook of how XYZ did what they did. That skill set became valuable to what I'm doing today, where a lot of these stories that I'm telling are led by a protagonist. Oftentimes they're led by

0: challenging when it comes to specifically like when you're hitting like those wedge shots into those greens and putting everything, the undulation that comes with it, along with like the minor breaks and slow movement that they have, it's incredible. And I think the layout of those courses are just, they're unmatched. Like, I now live in Charlotte, North Carolina, and a lot of the courses down there too, they're obviously beautiful, but like when you look at courses that I grew up playing compared to what they have down here, it is, they're not even comparable in my opinion.
1: I do agree. I think there is a reason for that. And for me, if I were to describe the differences, I mean, one, there's inherently different physical differences in the land and like the soil and all that stuff. But to me, I grew up golfing in Florida and in the South, and it felt a little more manufactured to me. And it actually was more manufactured. If we look back on the course,

0: Williams College course.
1: Your stories are obviously resonating. As you know, we're all golfing in some different capacities, and I was literally on the phone with him to give him a shout out here. I know you've been communicating with Jeff Dugas on LinkedIn, very involved in golf, and he's trying to hook you up with a couple other New England golf courses. So there, Jeff, I did a shout out for you today. But I mean, Rolling Rock Club down here, Arnie's Place out in the Laurel Valley area. I mean, I'm gonna keep lobbying for Pennsylvania.
0: I'm waving the flag. I agree, but I'm a northeastern guy, so anything up here, I feel aligned with the courses up here. But I fully agree.

0: Rolling Rock Club down here, Arnie's Place out in the Laurel Valley area. I mean, there's I'm gonna keep lobbying for Pennsylvania.
1: I'm waving the flag. I agree, but I also I'm a northeastern guy, so anything up here, I feel aligned with the courses up here. But I fully agree. You just met me at Susquehanna, which is a great historic amateur, great longstanding amateur tournament. And then you've got Country Club of New York with some USGA stuff they've got coming through there. We've already mentioned Lancaster, which is a best course in many states. I'd say maybe half the states in the U.S. Lancaster might be the best course in the state.
0: And the oldest, golf course in continuous use in the U.S. in Pennsylvania. Just saying that, Bobby, just throwing that out there for your historic.
2: I think Hershey West.

0: states in the U.S., Lancaster might be the best course in the state.
1: I mean, the oldest golf course in continuous use in the U.S. in Pennsylvania. Just stop saying that, Bobby. Just throwing that out there for your historic future.
0: I mean, Hershey West is great.
1: Oh, my God. Hershey West.
0: That was one of the first courses I ever played in my life. Way back in the day. Yeah. I don't remember it, but I guess you can watch that. Do a video on that. I'm sure there's a great history there. I mean, Hershey. Talk about an industry that was booming back in the day. I mean, there was a lot of money flowing through there. I know they built the course, they had a lot of money, but like, what's the story there?
1: Well, having lived in Hershey for 13 years, allow me to share a few details then.
0: Please.
1: So he has a dinner across the street, the nine-holer. He asks everybody to lift up the plate, and underneath is an invitation to come to play golf at his new nine-hole golf course being built.

0: He lifts up his plate, and underneath is an invitation to come to play golf as new 9-hole golfers being built, which he ultimately donated to the school. And then he builds the West Course, and as he's getting older in life, first he lives upstairs, they use the whole downstairs for the club. And I know Andy's played up there, but that par 3 is a great hole with the backdrop of Hershey's mansion right behind it.
1: Yeah. He's quite going
0: to suck. Jake's writing this down. He's going to back out to Hershey. Jake's also the site where I started out. I think it was 5 under after 4 and shot 79.
1: Great story. Great.
2: Ben Hogan worked at Hershey's.

0: I just think it's so awesome that you know, somebody's out there doing what you're doing, and spreading the knowledge and spreading the stories and telling the stories about these things. That it's kind of like, you know, if nobody's telling the stories, they didn't happen anymore, you know? So
1: well, thank you for the kind words. I do feel an odd sense of, like, I should be doing this, and I feel that it is slipping a little bit. I feel that our game has grown well, and that's an awesome thing. I'm very young, but I've been playing it for more than half my life, and it's a very, very important game to me. It's been a game that I've gone to in tougher times of life that's brought me solace, and it's very important to me. And I do feel a desire to, like, spread the goodness of all the history, because that is important.

0: And I think if you communicate to people why that's important, it's less of a, hey, you should do this, versus more of like, I actually want to do this because I want to be respectful and I want to do that as a good steward of, or a good participant in the game. And that's another way I found out, which I think is important.
1: But one of the things that you do, which I love, is you point out what things are people doing to up the experience that really give extra value, and what things are just kind of not really in that category, and then just kind of extra.
0: Overrated.
1: Yeah,
0: overrated.
1: I love that.
0: Good.

0: you know, obviously Long Island's got a lot of great tracks, but Oak Hill, but there's more than just Oak Hill in upstate New York.
1: Mm-hmm. On the first part, that is a very tough question. I'm gonna take the easy route out. So you want to say, like, best par 3 is going to this course, best par 4 is going to this course?
0: Yeah, just what's your most favorite, most enjoyable par 3 that you think you've played in your travels thus far? And I'll have you back in the future and you can see if any of them have been displaced.
1: Okay, off the top of my head, I enjoy 14 at Pine Valley. Downhill, par 3, right before the par 5, I think it's 14, 15, 16, yeah, it's 14. It's just so great back there. You're really back in your...

0: in the short game. But usually your short game is very good in upstate New York because of that. I suck at it. That's why I changed my putter 40 times in my career. But I think at that point, like, yeah, you were people who tried to make it to the next level. And I know a few of my friends that did that, they all had a common theme that they could get up and down from 100 yards, 50, 80, in a bunker, wherever they were. And that was what separated everybody, you know, growing up.
1: Easy. I mean, you're a top-notch player who just got a great invitation. We'll share that. And, do you agree with that? I mean, Jake, do you agree with playing all these classics that it's all, the demand off the tee?
2: Yeah, I also feel like to Christian's point, like, I grew up playing at Brookside Country Club in Allentown, Pennsylvania, and some of the smallest greens.

0: I think that is so impressionable to a young person. And
1: Bobby, I mean, you growing up, you know, with your dad being a professor and growing up around all those adults, that had to have a huge impact on you as a kid growing up.
0: No, yeah, I've said it for years, and Jake, that's a great point, that when I was 14, I go to work for my dad in the bag room, and from 14 to 20-something, I'm around adults, successful adults of every career, and I would, you know, I'm always thinking, you know, my friends, and buddies with on the street playing street hockey, they're rarely around adults, and here I am in the setting, in a country club private, so I've always thought of that, and, you know, it was like, I always had to be on manners, and, you know, but it just gets ingrained in me, like,

0: of all time. Tiger Woods. All right, now what's the most cringeworthy look on the golf course?
1: Ooh. It's gotta be maybe a white belt that is on a very different color pant and headwear that's not facing forward. I'll say that.
0: I think Yip Strickler might agree with that. That's white belt.
1: Yeah. I'm not sure, that might be the only thing we agree on, but yeah.
0: Yeah. Okay, what's your favorite halfway house indulgence?
1: Peanut butter and jelly. No bacon.
0: What's your favorite post-round beverage?
1: Guinness.
0: Nice. So what's your favorite golf swing of all time?

0: three wood from 184 yards, bounced it up on a front and rolled in.
1: Wow, nice.
0: So you're off the hot seat, but tell us a little bit real quickly about, like, I know you're a good player. What's your kind of playing background?
2: Just grew up 13. My dad dropped me off at my mom would bring me to the golf course, Weston Hills in Weston, Florida, in Broward County, and bang balls all day. And I just honestly started as a place to keep me solace because I moved a lot as a kid with my dad's job and didn't really have a lot of, I did have some teaching, but I did have a coach who was a great player here in Philadelphia, and he taught me the game. And I think I feel very lucky to have somebody who took me under the wing, not family, just somebody who I met in life, who took me under the wing and taught

0: it was a great family environment to go out and have some fun. 1000%. Andy?
1: So, Jay, thanks for coming on. You know, in a world of all this golf content out there, there's so much bad stuff, and there's so many knuckleheads that are out there, literally, like, actually getting people to watch their stuff and try to make a you know, social media name for themselves. But stumbling upon what you do is why I keep looking, and I get a lot of pleasure out of what you do, and I just can't wait. 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

0: it's a very strange golf course. I played the Lillum Trophy a few times. It's one of the bigger amateur events back in the day. So, you know, I get to see it on TV and kind of, I can be that guy who says, but you know, so it's cool to see that, and I mean, also getting to the playoff there was really cool. I think Esther's Esther Hensler's part on the last was awesome.
1: Yeah.
0: And I think the best thing about that whole thing was that she was so calm when that part went in. However, her husband, who's also a caddy, yeah, there's one camera angle of him going absolutely nuts.
1: Yeah, that was fun. It's almost as if it didn't sink in to Esther, like, what actually had just happened. I've had a scenario, you know, you celebrate something really cool that just happened, but you also don't quite understand actually what it means. And for her at the time, it meant she's got a chance to now, a one in two chance essentially to win a major, the Women's Open. So

0: for all of the majors, 3 of 4 majors this year. And won it, and I believe she was top 15 at Riviera for the US Women's Open. So she clearly has this, had this game and was able to compete with the best in the world at the biggest stage. And then put it all together this week for the Women's Open. So my understanding, I was listening to the Knowing Up podcast, they had said she is accepting membership for 2027 for the LPGA Tour. So big win for her. I mean, that's going to be a career changer for sure.
1: That's
0: a big win there. So now with the top five, she's... It seems like she's an off week. She's still right up there near the top, so no surprise there. But now we're getting into the Rocket a little bit more. Rocket Classic and Michael Thorbjornsson's win. As you said, the big putt on 18 there from 30-something feet. Ended up not mattering in terms of the actual score, but he wins by two. Final round

0: Paul Hammer, Mason Anderson, Travis Trace, and Tommy Morrison. And by the way, we'll talk about Tommy Morrison, but he's having an unbelievable start to his professional career. But Derek Hitchner wins it. Birdie's the first playoff hole. And he's had a very interesting kind of career to this point. He's actually a Minnesota resident.
1: Yep.
0: A member at a club here in the Twin Cities.
1: High school in Minneapolis. Member at a club in Minnesota.
0: Yeah.
1: He's a player at Pepperdine. Well, stand-up player at Pepperdine, too. Old American at Pepperdine. But yeah, like I said, he's had a rough year this year.
0: Yeah, I mean, he's, what was it, 8th or, I'm trying to find his cut information, but he was 136th on the points list entering the week. Yeah, 8 of 17 cuts made on the season, so.
1: Well, it's kind of interesting.
0: He didn't have the game in form, right?
1: Because he got his call for a tour club last year off graduating from the America's tour, and he really wasn't in the picture

0: items on clearance here. There's some price drops, kind of different drops every week, and there's some really good ones here. This for week one here, McCall, if you can kind of tell me how excited these make you. You know, these are really cool. Like, for example, a T100 iron set in 2021. Used sets are starting at $239.99. That's crazy. We have a Callaway Rogue driver. Used driver starting at $104.99.
1: And we also, I think we also have mint ones of those.
0: Yeah, and then, I mean, obviously the condition price will go up incrementally there, but and we also have a Lab Mez Max Clutter starting at $199.99. Those are originally all $500, so there's a lot on there. If you go to seconds.com and learn about the all the details, all the latest drops. Again, weekly we're going to be updating those a little bit, but also going to be deals on apparel and shoes, and there's also a golf ball deal, some Tour BXX

know, what maybe currently is a long iron shot, but maybe could turn into a high loft fairway wood shot in their bag. But it's, my understanding is it's gained a ton of interest and popularity kind of in that Asian market, in other words, where it's been out and been launched for a while. And so this is, it's now available in the U.S., and this could be a really good one. So, yeah, sure. Let's dive into what Michael Thor Bjornsson what's in the bag. We did not have, by the way, I mean, someone could link us to it if it's out there, but kind of a reliable information for She-Hulk Kawaki's what's in the bag, I didn't really find out there. We will dive into Thor Bjornsson's, though. Plenty of info out there on this. TaylorMade guy, so you're going to see a lot of TaylorMade in this. QI4D LS driver. Interestingly, he has the LS. It seems like most of these guys have the core model. And at the tour level, he's playing a Ventus Black 7X with the Core Plus technology. And Golf.com had kind of

0: MLS because the MLS is a slightly more compact shape, and a lot of players tend to like a more compact shape. I think really surprised me with his build there. However, I'd love to get his thoughts on maybe MLS versus football model, because I think that can overlap a little bit.
1: Interesting about his bag, no fairways in the bag. I know we've been talking about things like weekly about how there's usually multiple fairways in a player's bag, but probably yours has zero because he plays a mini driver. This is the R7 quad at 13.5, no adjustments to the hosel. With most of the weight in the back, he's got slightly more weight in the heel and the front weights. With a Ventus Tia Blue 8X shaft at about 44 inches. It's a little longer maybe than standard, yeah. But again, he clearly is using it as a T-club for the most part. So.
0: Yeah, I mean, he's playing everything along with his back as well, so that's a slight difference. We'll talk about it in his irons in a second, but

0: as well, 38 and a quarter inch stamina, which is like, I was gonna say, like, how tall is he? He doesn't seem that tall. It's quite an interesting build to see, you know, to see him playing that, yeah, playing how long they are. That's an inch and a quarter over. I don't remember him being that tall when I've seen that event. So, yeah, it could just be the way he sets up or the way he likes to feel, but the last ones are very long. You know, extra long irons. Very well. So, yeah, combo set. I mean, it's kind of the, you know, main game. Yeah, and I think at a course like that where, like, he with his power, I mean, it's rare where he's going to be needing a fairy wood off the deck really anywhere. So, he goes with that P773 iron, which is going to be maybe a T-club for him too.
1: Yeah, sure.
0: More kind of short, skinny golf hole, if you will. So, okay, the wedges, nothing super crazy here. He goes with the TaylorMade MG5s. He's got a 52, 56

how fast you swing the golf club, and also depending on how you deliver the golf club, we can really change up what your optimal golf looks like in terms of driver, ball speed, in terms of driver launch and spin. So in order for us to make you hit the golf ball as far as you possibly can, barring you square the face up, yeah, it really depends on how you deliver the golf club. So a great example here, so Drew going to be in at 170 miles, somewhere between 170 and 180 miles an hour ball speed here. Drew hits 4 degrees up on the driver, so if we went up and down that chart, 13.9 degrees at 22.55 PMs in spin. That's what your optimal golf would look like. However, if you have your best friend comes in for a fitting and he says, Drew hits the same speed, we've been working on the simulator all winter together, but you actually hit 60 degrees down the drive, you're someone who really cuts across it, and you know,

0: I'm the same ball speed, but he's on the far other side of the chart. He's about probably 6 or 8 degrees out, so he's probably looking at 2,000 or lower in spin. Mm-hmm. And those two guys, they do it differently, but it's a classic case of, yeah, they have the same swing speed, but they don't hit it nearly the same way.
1: Yeah, exactly. I think, and these videos are tour examples, and this is what you see on social media. You see on, see on TV all the time. You say, oh, he's about to spin at 22. So it makes sense to come into a 15 and think, I need to be at 2,300 RPMs and spin and 12 or 13 lowers. But if you're that golfer that has 130 miles an hour ball speed, so slightly slower swing speeds there, and you're slicing and coming across and you're two down, well, if we got into a 2,200 RPM spin driver, you're not going to maximize your carry distance. You're going to be. And maximizing carry distance is huge, but it also depends where you play. Yeah. In the Midwest, it's usually pretty soft for most

0: that has 130 miles an hour ball speed, so slightly slower swing speeds there, and you're slicing and coming across it, and you're two down. Well, if we got into a 2200 RPM spinning driver, you're not going to maximize your carry distance. You're going to be, and maximizing carry distance is huge, but it also depends on where you play. Yeah. In the Midwest, it's usually pretty soft for most of our golf season, so if we're not maximizing your carry distance, that total number we're seeing right next to it that looks quite cool because it's lower in spin, you're never going to achieve that. You're going to be hitting that 209 instead of that 230 number pretty much every single time.
1: Yeah,
0: and I think in addition to that, it's important to just know this when, I read through even YouTube comments, and people see a spin number, it could even be driver, or we could be talking about 7 irons, but it's, that spin's way too low, or that spin's way too high. Yeah, you need to get to 7,000 spin, and it's like,

Yeah, and I think in addition to that, it's important to just know this when I read through even like YouTube comments, and you know, people see a spin number, could be a driver, or we could be talking about 7 irons, but it's, you know, oh, that spin's way too low, or oh, that spin's way too high. Yeah, you need to get to 7,000 spin, and it's like, yeah, some people need 7,000 spin. Well, that's a great, into this other chart that I sent you as well, which is a 7-on spin rate chart. And this is really interesting to look at, because on the bottom of the chart here, you have the club head speed of someone, and then on the left side is their spin. So talking about those YouTube comments and talking about what is the right amount of spin, well, it really changes. So if you're at 60 miles an hour of club head speed, your optimal spin

0: a lot of elite speed, well, then we're going to be looking somewhere close to 6,000 to maybe 7,000. Yep. It depends what style of bull fights you're trying to achieve, but you can't walk into a fitting as a senior golfer who doesn't have a lot of colour experience expect to try and get 6 or 7,000 up in the spin, because that's what you see on the tour players doing. It won't be great. It's not the same. You're not going to be able to maximise your carry distance, you're not going to be able to maximise your land angle. Even land angle is a funny thing, because if we are swinging slower, and we're not getting as much spin, we're not getting as much height, you can't aim for that 100 feet of peak height of the seminar or 110 that you do see on TV. That's never going to be in your wheelhouse.
1: This isn't even accounting for this, because the driver chart we had from Ping was accounting for kind of the launch or the attack angle, the launch characteristics as well. You know, if you are a player that hits down a ton already, that's going to change what your spin rate should be here.

0: Apple Store, and he kind of fought back against that notion that it should be, you know, the club tens of thousands, right? So 7,000 spinning. Maybe that was the case with the old sort of a lot of golf balls that spin more. That was kind of what you had to shoot for. But today, he said his rule of thumb now is more like 800 times the club, where it comes down to a little bit. Yeah. So it seems like for most players in that 80 to 90 window, you're probably trying to be in high 5,000 to 6,000 for most players. Is that fair to say?
1: Yeah, somewhere between that, probably 6,000, kind of how you look. And so you hear a lot of generic things in the industry of these are the type of numbers you're looking for, but your optimal is completely different to your best friend who came in. Even though he might be doing exactly the same things you're at the golf course, your optimal is different to the next best golf course. Which is, I think, just, you know, and this is just like, these are two examples.

0: required to be optimal is probably going to be a little bit lower. Otherwise, you spin so too much, the ball's going to flutter in the air, you're going to lose control of it. So little nuances like that matter a lot, and so it's important to make sure that, and all the fitters, the second swing, are always accounting for all those variables in there.
1: Yeah, sure, and we're just trying to find one layer down in the stall, and you don't move on to the next spot, and we find some control. Sometimes getting someone to an optimal driver that they can, that is just optimal launch and spin to make it all go as far as they possibly can might just look good on paper, but they can't control it too.
0: That's the next step.
1: So, there's a lot of things, it makes sense to come in and get fit yourself to kind of see what is optimal for you, because it won't be the same as the person that you play or you golf with.
0: Yeah, and I think it's not

0: the idea of a fridge, right? Optimizing your golf game. I'm going to find out what's optimal for your whole game, because it's going to be different to the guy who's saying right to your left. Yeah, my optimal is very different to yours. Yeah, we swing very differently here, so you're a little quicker than me.
1: I wish I swung like you, but I don't.
0: I wish I swung as fast as you.
1: Well,
0: we can work on that.
1: We try to get you a little taller.
0: Just hang me from a door. Yeah. Okay, so as we start to wrap here, I know we touched on the clearance event already. We will make sure, again, to hit that home. It's a really good opportunity to save a little bit of money, yeah, find some really cool items that can help your game. And we got drivers down to putter, and then also some kind of, you know, the other, there's golf bags, there's golf balls, there's going to be apparel and shoes part of it, so make sure you take note of that. On YouTube channel this week, we have a couple really, really fun ones.

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1: The game doesn't end at the 18th hole. It simply changes scenery. Crafted for the enduring tradition of the links. Refined for the unrelenting demands of the day. 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Wherever the game takes you.
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a jerk. And I don't really know where exactly to come down on it, but I wanted to go through at least some of the reasons why people seem to be rooting against him or seem to be rooting against him on Sunday and try to figure out whether that carries forward from here or there's a bit more acceptance of a guy that's won two national championships in the last 4 years. So the kind of big sin, I think, for Wyndham Clark initially is being perceived as a guy with a rage problem. A guy who gets upset on the golf course, slams the golf club a lot. I think before the incidents at two separate majors back-to-back last year, there was this perception of a guy who was kind of whiny, kind of angry. And why do you get angry is a madness. I mean, effectively, that puts you as an athletic Karen kind of thing. You know, a guy who wanted to get rulings and a guy who wanted to get angry when it didn't go right. And for whatever reason, golf fans tend to look for intensity.

penalty than it was more of an indicator or confirmation the guy has some rage issues. And then you go forward, you know, to the PGA Championship for the US Open. Oakmont, again, poor performance, doesn't play well. Apparently decides to take it out on 100-year-old locker room at Oakmont Country Club, a truly historic place in golf, and busts up some lockers. You know, this picture gets out again. John Carter gets the information from No Laying Up. It goes viral immediately. And you know, Wyndham Clark asks about it, and kind of says it's an unfortunate circumstance, kind of passing it around, taking responsibility for what happened here. And the scuttlebutt gets out that Wyndham Clark has been banned from the property at Oakmont. He's got to repay the damages. He can't come back until he repays the damages. Even up until US Open week, there was chatter that he hadn't repaid all of the money or hadn't repaid the money to Oakmont to repair

all of those things kind of add up. They pile up over time, what your exposure to that is, maybe that kind of makes you decide whether you're going to like the guy or not. But I think you pull a lot of people, you know, golf fans wise, they're going to say something along those lines if they don't like Wyndham Clark is the reason why. But then you throw in the particular circumstances of what Sunday was, and as we talked about before, that is Scottie Scheffler playing for the career Grand Slam on his 30th birthday in his first attempt. Later on, that's Sam Burns making a great run. The guy who had the heartache last year at Oakmont, getting what I thought was an unfair ruling from late in the round at Oakmont around water. He winds up losing, winds up becoming kind of a sympathetic figure. I think people were hoping for him. I think people were mad that Wyndham Clark shot 64 in the first round on a day when they were told it was going to be brutal conditions. I think here, and this is not

little accomplishment in the face of what he dealt with. Face of world number one, everyone rooting against you, nearly blowing a big lead, you won another US Open, one of the toughest venues ever. That's incredible, right? But that doesn't mean you necessarily have to do other things to your view of him, right? You can think of what he accomplished as a golfer was tremendous. You can also think that you don't like him. That is totally within your right. I don't say that I like him or dislike him, but that's totally within your right. You can like or dislike somebody regardless of what their performance is. You can separate those two things, I think. And then the third part is you can decide whether you want to give the guy a second chance. Right? He's apologized, got better at apologizing for this stuff. He took a lot of questions about it over the last several days. He answered them as best he could. He didn't get particularly frustrated about it. He knew that would be bad PR, so he answered those questions over and over again from various different outlets at various different places.

case working for everybody, more or less what we knew was going to happen. There's a two-track system, and the details of that are still mostly fleshed out, but still a little fuzzy in places. So let's go over what we know and what we don't know. What we know. We have two tracks starting in 2028. There will be the PGA Tour Championship Series, and there will be the PGA Tour Challenger Series. Championship Series is more or less what we understand today to be the signature events and that related schedule. They want somewhere in the area of 23 or 24 events on that schedule, and that includes signature events, major championships, which they don't control, players' championship, whatever the

can't really lose a lot of PGA Tour events, at least based on what they're suggesting. But 20 to 23 events, about 7 of them, they say, will basically get their own spotlight. So they'll be kind of played by themselves, they'll be a little bit bigger field, they'll have a little bit bigger of a purse. The minimum purse is going to be $4 million, which seems very interesting to me, because if you look at the fall schedule, the minimum is $5 or $6 million right now. It's more like a $6 million tour, and then $7 million for the RSM Classic. What does that look like, dropping those purses down to $4 million, right? I mean, that's basically an opposite field event for these days. Puerto Rico Open or East Coast Championship, you know, the winner gets $720,000, but the purse is going to be $4 million and up, so probably $4 million to $7 million, somewhere in that range. A lot of these events will be played

sounds like the FedEx Cup, as we know it, will go away. But the Tour Championship and some version of playoff events, so that's two more playoff events or just one. Sounds like they're trying to lean to a Tour Championship and one playoff event. But the, those players will compete in match play in some fashion. And those events will move around to iconic venues within golf, or at least that's their goal. That's a good thing, right? I think people will be clamoring for a Tour Championship as mano a mano for the Tour Championship moniker for 20 years. And that they're going to get it is awesome. That they could get it, one of the best golf courses in the world, here in the United States as well. I think that is a good thing. Those are positives. I think that there's going to be a struggle to identify additional events beyond the eight signature events that they have today. They're going to have to figure out new markets to go into and sponsors to go with them. I think you're going to have to kind of

those will be last chance events for players in the championship series to save their hides and not have to be relegated. And presumably for some of the players, maybe in the challenger series, to get to move up. We don't have all the details on that. Then they're going to have some co-sanctioned events with the DP World Tour in a fall series. By their biggest and their best events. So they want to get some of the championship track players to go and play DP World Tour events a little bit more co-sanctioned. So think about the PGA Championship, the French Open, and some of the national, the Alfred Dunhill Links, great fall events on the DP World Tour. There's some expectation that there will be some crossover there, but what that looks like, still to be determined. I think that the general vibe of this is more or less what the PGA Tour is already, minus the basically having a purses for what will now be the Challenger Series. Everything else seems about right. You know, the access that happens at different points in the season, through the swing five and the next

0: Messenger for us to have the show. Thank you so much for watching and listening. I appreciate it. If you have questions, get a hold of me, ryan@golfnewsnet.com. I'm also on Facebook, Instagram, TikTok, Ryan Dolph. You know, same thing as YouTube. Golf News Net is on all those services at handle Golf News Net. Thanks so much for your time. We'll catch you next time. So, Nick here. What if there was a golf shoe embraced by hundreds of thousands of golfers, celebrated for its stability, comfort, and distance? 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
1: The game doesn't end at the 18th hole. It simply changes scenery. Crafted for the enduring tradition of the links. Refined for the unrelenting demands of the day. Fescue and dunes.

now really in August, it does not turn out to be a very satisfying way to end the season. And even though there are events for 70, 50, and 30 now that have clear consequences at each of those stopping points, right? The top 70 get to keep their PGA Tour card, the top 50 get the signature event, the top 30 get in all four majors, and they have also kind of money points associated with the last two, right? The top 50, that's where you get paid the FedEx Cup bonus money, that, you know, all of it basically. Now they get rid of the regular season pool, they put it all basically at the end of the rainbow, at the end of the BMW Championship, and then now you have the separate $40 million official money event that is the Tour Championship, the 72-hole shootout to determine the FedEx Cup champion. And the backlash on that has been really from the players, not so much from the fans, I think. Fans didn't like starting strokes, they didn't like having to add points together to figure out who would win it all and all that stuff. They wanted a winner, but they wanted a win.

and that probably will be how that works. And if you get consequence for that, I think that's probably what it's going to be. That in and of itself is great. They say, okay, we're going to have this one last tournament with points. We're going to have a winner, we're going to do the bonus 20, and then we're going to take the top 32 players in the point system, and we're going to have a tour championship. And the new tour championship is going to unfold over 2 weeks, and it's going to be at two different venues, and it's going to be match play. Finally, after 20 years of talking about this, they will finally have a match play tour championship to determine a champion of the tour. The tour champion. They won't get the bag stuff, whatever that is, they'll win the tour championship. That's what they get. And the format sounds really good. So they're going to have 32 players who qualify, they're going to be 8 groups of 4, and they're going to play round robin 3 matches Friday, Saturday, Sunday at one particular venue. They want to specifically go to venues that typically cannot host the PGA.

there's no real juice to it. You know, there was one player, one, that moved in and out of the 70 to the 50. There were three or four, who moved in and out of the 50 to the 30. You know, so there was more movement there, just with fewer people. You know, less chance of someone beyond 50th, right? Like, in the first leg, that's kind of hard to do. So, you have this now very clear and clearly defined system. We have one final points event, and then we have a match play event over 2 weeks to determine a champion. I love it. I think it's great, and I think it comes from a place in Brian Roelof, as a guy who's not a golf guy. And he came here from the NFL, came to the PGA Tour from the NFL, and he didn't feel any connection to the ways of the past, to the way things were done. And I think that a lot of the folks at the PGA Tour, to their credit and to their detriment,

you would also like to keep the Corn Ferry Tour as well, playing for $1 million every week, and you're going to go find another 144, 156 guys to fill those fields, that doesn't make any sense. So I think they're going to have to consolidate here. And if that means ending America's, if that means merging the Corn Ferry Tour to the Challenger Series, which is probably the more likely outcome, I think that makes more sense. Right? You can keep America's. America's just kind of works on its own. They have enough sponsors. It's a good thing for PGA Tour branding. But, you know, move the Corn Ferry Tour to the Challenger Series, just call it a day, and I think that will work. And they plan to have that schedule ready to roll by the end of next season. All of that lined up. I think they will figure that out fairly quickly. I don't really think that's going to be very hard for them. I think the Corn Ferry Tour goes away, as we know it, because the Corn Ferry deal, the Corn Ferry company that sponsors the Corn Ferry Tour, told me specifically

plan to have that schedule ready to roll by the end of next season. All of that lined up. I think they will figure that out fairly quickly. I don't really think that's going to be very hard for them. I think the Corn Ferry Tour goes away. We know it because the Corn Ferry deal, the Corn Ferry company that sponsors the Corn Ferry Tour, told me specifically at the event in Atlanta just last year that it was an incredible deal that they got sponsored this tour at the time. They really just didn't. They had such an amazing value. They had to do it. And that they will never see that value again. And that leads me to believe that the PGA Tour knows they have an opportunity to kind of raise the price on that a little bit. And if they're going to do that, you might as well just do the Challenger Series and call it that. So I think you will see some consolidation there. Rolat also did say that 11 of the 15 tournaments that comprise the championship series, that aren't the majors, that aren't the players, that isn't the tour championship, that isn't the finale, that isn't the Ryder Cup or President's Cup, depending on the year, have already been spoken for. And you can see in the announcements already that most of those are already out there. There are a lot of more existing events, and you get the SoPro or Sopno or whatever it is, the insurance firm, that's going to be

in the announcements already that most of those are already out there. There are a lot of them are existing events, and you get the SoPro or SopNo or whatever it is, the insurance firm that's going to be out there. There's a new sponsor along with Raymond James who's going to take over in Greensboro from Wyndham Resorts. So you get the two new ones, you get a bunch of existing ones. You're going to hear more about that, and they intend to share that full schedule next February in May for TV event. So you'll know the entire 2028 championship series schedule by then, which I think is a good way to kind of keep teasing this thing out. I think it's very clever, very smart. It sounds very similar to what the NFL does, where they kind of give you bits and pieces and information. They're always putting it out there. It's always changing a little bit. You always got to pay attention. You know what doesn't really matter right now because they're always playing football. But the schedule's going to come out. This is the way they do it in the NFL. So to make sense for golf, I think it's a good idea. And then they hope to kind of have all the information they're ever going to need

Katie Corrigan and The Telegraph, who is super well sourced on all things really Liv and BT World Tour, he reported that there's going to be an international series that will happen in the fall. It will be basically co-sanctioned between the BT World Tour and the PGA Tour, and it sounds like it's going to emphasize national opens in particular. And if you look at the BT World Tour schedule at the end of the season, it kind of makes sense. If you look at this time of year, really everything kind of builds up to the BMW PGA Championship at Wentworth, and then they go into a bunch of national opens, the Spanish Open, the French Open, South African Open, Australian Open, as you kind of bridge from one season to the next. They have the Dubai stuff. I don't think the Dubai stuff's going anywhere, but then they move it up. Maybe they'll have the BMW PGA Championship, the Race to Dubai finale, and call it a day. But that seems to be where that's all going to wind up heading.

fabulous idea. The fall series can continue on as part of the challenger series. They can make those $3 million events, or maybe they can have their kind of last chance special, whatever that looks like. I think that's still to be determined. But all of these things, we're going to hear more information about them after September PGA Tour board meeting, September 15th. So you get some more information going into the fall. I think you probably hear a little bit about stuff at the President's Cup, if you made me guess. So there's a lot of information that came out of this, and I have to say, I walk away from what Brian Rolat talked about very impressed, because he came to this from the perspective of a guy that was not a golf guy, and with the charge to figure out something to make the fans happier, to give them what they want, to end confusion, to placate superstars, and give them lots of opportunities, to fix the signature stuff, because people don't like no-cut events, to give more players opportunities to compete in these $20 million tournaments. He

and it went from like 2 million to now 3 million guaranteed. And you can see the ever so slight increase in those purses. Well, eventually, I think that's going to lead to the PGA Tour owning the DP World Tour, or at least most of it. And that will give them a piece of the Ryder Cup, and that will be one of their big investments with $1.5 billion. I think it will do some other stuff with it, you know, the PGA Tour Enterprises money, but that seems to make a lot of sense to me. And they've got the, basically the whole ecosystem under their control, right? They have the PGA Tour umbrella, all that stuff. They've got the DP World Tour effectively because they're back bankrolling it. You've got the Asian Tour because they've got that new relationship. You've got the PGA Tour of Australasia thumbs upping it because the PGA Tour recognizes, hey, national opens are cool. We should give them their due. And maybe we can create space for them in this fall global series. Awesome. Great stuff. Wins. And that could mean the PGA Tour bringing some of those best players to places they've never been.

briefly and not very forcefully. And Callaway Golf kind of backpacking around, backstopped doing that, but with not much behind it. And it's carried through on the whole weekend. The PGA Tour had to weigh in because they get sponsors, and that's going to debut in November in the fall series. And they're like, oh, we don't stand for this at all. We're not happy about it. And the controversy continued. And you know, I posted the 15-second version of the spot to our Instagram channel, Facebook page, and the reaction, I've never seen anything like it. Never seen anything like it. And the volume of just number of shares, the stories, the personal shares with people, to one another, not good. Not good at all. And that happened all over the course of the weekend. More and more people see it, more and more people angry. And, you know, the vast majority of the response, appropriately so, was anger, disappointment,

We'll see what happens after this. Brian Rolette did say he thought the kind of response was weak initially and that it's quite improving. We'll see what happens there. I assume that eventually the Big Good Championship will still be on that schedule for November in Austin, but that could change. You know, you never know. I think you're going to need to see more of an apology tour from not only the CEOs, CEO of Callaway Golf and the CEO of Good Good, but also the personalities themselves, right? They're going to have to say something. They can't just not post ever again, right? Which they have not done since the 22nd when they posted the kind of initial apology. So we'll see what happens there, but just a kind of case study in what not to do in this situation. And then I want to wrap up the show with just a couple updates on the show itself. I know I talked about the last time I did this, about whether this was a show we would kind of keep doing publicly, or whether we would kind of make it private

basically every day from 9 to 10 a.m. Eastern time, if you want to listen there. So that's where we're going with that. In addition to that, for our members, we're going to add a once-weekly members-only newsletter, and then we're going to bring in more content to the website that will just be for members. And whether that's analysis at the end of an article, whether it's some column, whatever that is, there will be more of that for members. The reality is, that's where the future of our business is going to go, is not only video and audio form, but also just connecting with those of you who want great information, good analysis, want that connection, and also want an ad-free experience. Any of those things, the AFLW, we will offer to you through our membership. If not, I totally understand. You can listen to it later, you can catch it when it's free, all that good stuff. But I just want to offer that to people who kind of want to stay absolutely up to date on everything happening in golf.

from this to go, 7 on the bar. Magnificent stuff. And that information will percolate back to Sebi Ballesteros as he goes for the 15th tee.

0: getting a well-deserved moment in the sun, and that's just great to see.
1: Well, thank you, Stephen, and cheers to you and the laying up, and yeah, what they've done with these series of films from the Mull of Kintyre is really more than I could have ever asked for, and it's just been so much fun for people to react to it, and all the messages I've received from it have just been incredible. But so moving on, our From the Gallery segment this week, we've gotten a lot of messages from people, and look, we are really humbled that people are enjoying this podcast and listening to it and sending us such long and detailed, you know, descriptions of what they've read and what they've listened to. But we got one in particular that Stephen and I wanted to talk about, and it's from a gentleman called Keith Hostetler, and he starts out and he says,

I'm going to read a little sort of description of the book to just kind of give you an outline of it. In February of 1991, Michael Bamberger, a 31-year-old sports writer with the Philadelphia Inquirer, took a leave of absence from his job, sold his apartment, took his new wife with him to caddy on the European tour for Peter Teravainen, an esoteric Yale graduate who lived in Singapore, a studier of Buddhism, and who had managed to scratch out a living in professional golf for several years. After just a few months, Michael had caddied in the national championships of countries like Spain, France, Italy, and Ireland, learning how to live the Spartan life of a traveling caddy, all while getting close to legendary figures like Seve Ballesteros and Tiff Anderson, who was Arnold Palmer's caddy for his two Open championship victories.

0: statue of Tommy, and the rest, as they say, is history. So, you know, I think it's affected many people in that way, and I'm sure you to a certain degree, Jim.
1: Well, of course, you know, I've talked about this a lot. It's a seminal book in my entire life, to be quite honest. I mean, it's really sort of directed a large part of my adult life, and you know, not to overstate it, but, you know, I found this book, and I think I've said this on previous podcasts, but when I had first gotten out of school, and when you're a young architect, you get worked into the ground, quite honestly. I'm sure like young journalists do. You're the one.
0: Oh, yeah.
1: You just get worked into the ground. And so your lunch hour is sort of your one moment of the day where you think, I can get out of here for a little bit and just be a normal person. And so I would go to this bookstore in Huntsville, really 2 or 3 days a week. And I'd always go to the golf section.

0: It's just, and the fact that Michael wrote this when he was 31 years old, it's really, in some ways, the most remarkable thing.
1: It's deeply impressive to be such a thoughtful person at such a young age. That much I think we can both agree on.
0: Yes, because you and I both know, I mean, that's a baby now. I mean, you're 31, you don't even really, you're just becoming, understanding the world. And so I'm always impressed now when I go back and read it, and it's just something that's been a touchstone in my life, and I love it, and it stays right in my number one spot on my bookshelf. So I'm going to move on now to our second category, which is the Darwin Award, and one that we love. And so this is where we talk about our favorite three

0: The show's changed the game. Squares.
1: The game doesn't end at the 18th hole. It simply changes scenery. Crafted for the enduring tradition of the links. Refined for the unrelenting demands of the day. Fescue and dunes. Wherever the game takes you.
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to do with John Stark, and I just wanted to read about three quarters of a paragraph of the way that Bamberger describes Stark when he first goes to see him and asks if he can sign on as a student. And it begins like this. I was expecting a trim man in a tweed coat, but my expectations were wrong. Stark was a behemoth, 2 or 3 inches over 6 feet and a stone or two over 200 pounds, with a deep booming voice and a rich Scots dialect. He wore white loafers, shiny blue nylon sweatpants, and a white golf shirt, a size or two too small. Around his neck hung a gold chain, and the borders of his front teeth were lined with gold, too. He had a heavy, compassionate face, and thick white hair combed off his broad forehead.

And so Michael meets the greenkeeper and his friends there for just a great round at the Glen. And anyway, they finished, and this is the sentence. He says, "The greenskeeper, the golfer, stood in his socks and had a pint of his favorite lager, enjoying the pleasures of a finished game and the privileges of membership." And again, you know, that's just a perfect description of when you finished a round in one of these great sort of community courses in Scotland, and you're standing around with a pint of Tennent's, and you know, you're taking your golf shoes off, so because you know there's no golf shoes allowed in the bar. And I just love that, and I love that whole part where he's, and again, you know, Stephen, I think this book, and I don't want to sort of digress here on the Darwin Award, but it gets to a lot of the things that you and I have talked about

to find out about a different part of the world, and you know, going to some of these places that, quite honestly, and we talked about this a lot, you know, this book and Hell's Golfer, which we covered previously, to me were the two books that started to expose some of these places like Macrahanish and Cruden Bay, and even to a certain extent Dornick, if I'm being fair, Stephen. You know, we talk a lot about Herbert Warren Wynne and North of the Links of Dornick, which you and I both love, but that was 60 years ago, and you know, so to me, it was what was great about it was looking outside of the standard norm of, you know, an American. I'm going to go to Scotland.

0: search for the soul of golf, essentially. Yeah. And I think, you know, that it was one of the very first to elevate something to that level. And when we talk about a season in Doric, we'll be talking about something similar having happened there in different kinds of dimensions than what Michael did. But basically, the act of elevating a genre by making it about something so much bigger than what had come prior. And so I think that was why this book resonated with so many people, and what was cutting edge about it when it came out, you know, in 1991. So it's, or was, that was the year 92 anyway. When it came out in the early 90s, it was, that was very cutting edge.
1: No, I agree 100%, and it's just got an unusual format, and I love it, of course, but, you know, Michael will, you know, he's talked, as you say, the first half is about this

0: crafted for the enduring tradition of the Lynx. Refined for the unrelenting demands of the day. Fescue in Dunes. Wherever the game takes you.
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0: if you're debating what you want from golf as a living, well, it's just a choice. But for those of us who feel about the game in the way that Michael comes to feel at the end of this book, and you know, it's wonderful to see in his new book, Ball in the Air, he reflects on that very same point. So about becoming a Scottish golfer, that moment with Trevanian, I think, is you're right. You're exactly right. It's a very telling one.
1: Well, what about you? How does this get
0: you? You know, for me, what really made this book hit the far and sure note was the whole notion, the title, really, To the Lynx Land. And in the final analysis, what Stark wants him to do is to go and play real.

0: real links courses. And therein, you come to understand the relationship that you're supposed to have with the game, how the game comes from the ocean, just like man. I love that line. And yeah. I think it goes to the thing that goes to the soul of the game here is that when you go play golf on real links land over and over, and not links land that's been, you know, tamed and modernized like I would say your field is more in that category than certainly Macrahanish. Yeah. You know, when you go play a Macrahanish or a Dunaverty or a Dornick or a Cruden Bay, you come to have an understanding of the game that's fundamentally different than what you had before you played those golf courses. And so that, to me, is what the real, that's the inner truth of the book. And so for that reason, I would pick that as my far and sure part of the whole.
1: I think, yeah, both of those are spot on, and, you know, this book

0: come to have an understanding of the game that's fundamentally different than what you had before you played those golf courses. And so that, to me, is what the real, that's the inner truth of the book. And so for that reason, I would pick that as my far and sure part of the whole.
1: I think, yeah, both of those are, spot on. And, this book has so many different, aspects to it. You can kind of look at it from, the fact that Michael's trying to search for a way to improve, or he has a sense of discovery with he and his wife who just got married. But there's so many different things. But those two I love. And so thank you for that. So we are going to do I think this segment is popular with our good friend Rich. And so I did want to keep it in here and down the rabbit hole. And,

So thank you for that. So we are going to do our, I think this segment is popular with our good friend Rich, and so I did want to keep it in here and down the rabbit hole. And, you know, books that, to me, relate to this one, or if you guys that are listening want to sort of search out books that Stephen and I like and that kind of continue on the same sort of theme, the man that we talked about, we mentioned a couple of times, called James Finnegan, was somebody that I dearly loved, and I got to meet him in St. Andrews through a random chance, and then we wound up corresponding and for quite a while before he passed away. And he was a really great writer, and he was such a champion of Scottish golf, and

a really great writer, and he was such a champion of Scottish golf. And I think you'll hear in our interview with Michael that Michael gives him more credit than himself. But I won't belabor it too much. But Jim wrote three books. Two of them came out in '96, really at the same time. And I found them, I bought them at that same bookstore. And one of them was called Blasted Heath and Blessed Greens, A Golfer's Pilgrimage to the Courses of Scotland. And I have used this book, used it a lot when I was younger. It's brilliant. It's just a beautiful book. And at the same time, he had one that came out called Emerald Fairways and Foam Flecked Seas, which is A Golfer's Pilgrimage to the Courses of Ireland, which, you know, was the entire country of Ireland, you know, which for golf is, Ireland for golf.

Bunyan and all these places, and just a beautiful, two beautiful books. And if you can find them, I really suggest that you get them. And one more that came out a few years later was All Courses Great and Small, A Golfer's Pilgrimage to England and Wales. And they're all the same format. And then he goes into all the great courses of England and Wales. And what I love about Finnegan is he talks about the, you know, of course, Royal St. George's and Birkdale and Lytham and Turnberry and everything like that. He really focuses on the smaller places too. And Michael got a lot of his influence to go to these places from Finnegan. So, not to belabor it, but I love these three books. I don't, you know, they're out of print, of course, but you can still find them here and there. And they're just, I keep them. I look at them all the time, and they're just very

Lynchland for many years for the Philadelphia Inquirer, where he worked at the time of publishing To the Lynchland, which is the main topic of our podcast this week. That was his second book. The first was a book called The Green Road Home, which was about his time as a caddy on the PGA Tour. And after leaving the Inquirer, he wrote for Sports Illustrated for many years, along with golf magazines and many other publications. Among his other books are Men in Green, which is a book Steve and I both love, The Second Life of Tiger Woods, and his most recent book, which is wonderful, called Ball in the Air. Michael also wrote a play called Bart and Faye, about the friendship between Major League Baseball Commissioners Bart Giamatti and Faye Vincent. A very interesting work. Michael now writes wonderful stories for the Fire Pit Collective, with the most recent one being about this week's

most recent book called The Ball in the Air, a young woman who grew up in Nepal, dirt poor, parents worked on the rough nine-hole golf course there, fancy name Royal Nepal, but I think, you know, would not be fancy at all by American standards. An American writer, you guys know the name, many of your listeners will as well, Oliver Horovitz, went to Nepal. He's got a very adventurous spirit, and saw her, and saw her golf game, was intrigued by her, and was, as I'm sure, the first person, first American to discover this extraordinary person there. And through that led to a whole series of events, by which she found her way to Cal State LA, from which she just graduated in May. So to write about her as a character, people might have known a little bit about her, because she was on ESPN, and Oliver wrote about her, but to go deeper with her story was a thrill. And Peter Carabinian, who is kind of the star

0: really dismiss that. But the game itself has so many intrinsic values to it, and the characters I'm most drawn to love the game for the game's sake, give a lot to the game by living golfing lives, each in his or her own way, and thereby give something back to us and something back to me as a reporter by giving me the chance to write about them.
1: Do you, just one follow-up on that, when you play golf now, do you still think about things that John Stark said to you every once in a while?
0: Sure, yeah, I do. And, you know, one of Stark's things was to emphasize breathing, and, like, I think about probably about 96% of the golfing population, one of my problems is just too fast. Too fast on the downswing, especially.

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3: That's great, Mike. We're at least right tonight. Question I want to ask is, you know, I think for me, and probably for a lot of golfers, to the links land was the beginning, not just an idea of going to visit Scotland, but of a kind of a quest. And one of the things that struck me in The Ball in the Air, which I absolutely love, by the way, every character in there is intensely memorable, and your own reflections are really memorable, especially for someone who's read so much of your work, as Jim and I have done, and I'm sure zillions of people listening to this podcast. So what struck me was, in 1991, I started as an American golfer, and by the end of that year, I was a Scottish one. And

0: classism and everything. And he was so nice to me and told me so much about some of these places that I now have gone to the last 20, 25 years. And I wanted to ask you, how much of an influence was Finnegan on your trip and your writing and just in general in life, I guess?
1: You mentioned Finnegan, and you spoke to him for only 2 hours. That's a short conversation, though, by Finnegan Sanders. I would say Jim Finnegan, I think all of us, if we look at our lives, have elders who shape our lives, typically starting with our parents and teachers, and then sometimes friends, sometimes bosses, who shape our lives immeasurably. And Jim Finnegan is definitely on that very short list of people for me. I met Jim in 1986. I was a reporter on the Philadelphia.

0: Inquirer at a time when it was producing legendarily brilliant journalism and year after year winning absurd numbers of Pulitzer Prizes. And just as a writer, I was interested to hear Michael, hear you talk about what growing up in that kind of atmosphere, coming of age as a writer in that kind of atmosphere, what kind of influence it had on your career going forward, your outlook on writing generally.
1: That is really an interesting question. So remind me, what is your connection to
0: Marinoid? He became the managing editor of the Baltimore Sun, and I was the deputy managing there at that time. So I worked with him for 4 or 5 years when he was at the Baltimore Sun. He and a lot of other people from the Inquirer as well had come down to the Sun when Inquirer was struggling. So I came to know a lot of the Inquirer people in that way, Bill in particular. And I was one of Bill's

he gave Reporters Freedom. And one of the great things that happened to me in my 9+ years at the Inquirer was, on the first day of work, he went through and he met Roberts, this legendary editor. And Roberts' marching orders to us as new reporters on the paper was very brief and very telling. And he said, your job is to get good stories in the paper. And I'd already been a newspaper reporter for a few years at that point. But to have it so crystallized in so few words was so helpful to me. And I tried to do that ever since. So in other words, don't worry about what the other person's doing. Don't worry if your last story got butchered by the editors, whatever it might be. Control the thing you can control, which is the reporting of the story and the writing of the story. Get it done and move on to the next one. So insightful question for you, Stephen. My answer probably is meaningless to most of the listenership, but it did definitely pave

0: stable becomes. You'll notice the difference. Change your shoes, change your game. Squares.
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0: when you went back to Macrahanish, how different is it to you now than it was 30 years ago?
1: Right. Well, for one thing, my dad used to say this about, you know, when you fall in love for the first time, he would say, not he would say, because he wasn't the type to repeat himself, but he said, be careful with first love, because it only comes once. So I think for any of us in our lives, in different capacities of our lives, different aspects of our lives, it's good to be aware of that. So if you're lucky enough to go to a place like Macrahanish or the Old Gorse or Burr or Gulfstream, wherever it might be, if you're lucky enough to go to the Masters Tournament, go to a British Open, whatever it might be, you're lucky enough to go to Wrigley Field, you're lucky enough to sit on a Supreme Court

Sorry, just for a second, because I've spent a good bit of time in that part of the country. And you wrote a story, it might have been one of your last ones when you were with Golf Magazine, about Paul McCartney and his connection to Kintyre. And I loved that story. I've read it two or three times. And you talked to a man that worked on the roof on his farm. And was there anything in researching that and writing about that? And I've actually tried to find High Park Farm. I haven't quite done it yet. I'm going to give it another shot, but when I go back. But was there anything when you were doing that story that you didn't put in, or any other sort of thing you learned? Or just talk a little bit about writing that one. Because I just, after that, the documentary came out and all that beautiful footage of Linda McCartney and Paul, and you know, there's a statue of Linda in Campbelltown, and

Obviously, we never heard of here in the United States, but McCartney with Wings wrote a song called Mull of Kintyre. Mm-hmm. Mull of Kintyre is a dangling peninsula in southwest Scotland, where McCartney and Linda McCartney had a sheep farm. And so he wrote this song that would like never catch on in the United States. It's just something off about it for our ears, for pop listening. But it's one of the, you know, along with a couple of Queen hits and some other songs, it's one of the all-time best-selling songs of the United Kingdom, which is mm-hmm. astonishing to me, because it's really a folky kind of ballad. But anyway, so McCartney's got this farm that is in Macrahanish. It looks out over the Macrahanish golf course. And, you know, through this roundabout way that Jim just described, I met this man, over the phone first and later in person, who appeared

0: say for the rest of my life. And I think that is really part of the magic of this insanely interesting game. Well, I've got to ask this from my fellow members of Denarity, will not forgive me. What did you think of Denarity when you made it over there?
1: I thought Denarity was, you know, I had been there many years ago, and then I went back for a tournament. Well, Jim, tell us a little bit about Denarity for those who don't know. Like, what's its par and what's its length?
0: Well, it's par 66, and it's just under 5,000 yards, and it has 7 or 8 blind shots and holes across each other and cows and sheep, depending on what time of the year you're there. And it's just my favorite place, and Stephen knows I go on about it a lot. And I was so happy when you and I talked, and I knew you were going back. I think I said, you got to get back over to the Denarity. So I was kind of curious, you know, if you enjoyed it

0: personal commitments a little bit. I write down very few things that I have to do. But like, you had a demo point, you gotta go to the demo point. But anyway, I like how a calendar can actually write things down. And Jim's calendar is an app that you can do that. That's an app that you can put in your backpack. But here's, I'm bearing the lead here. Every page has got a photograph of a Lynx course that's dear to a gym. And here's Fortros, I don't know that course. Golsky is October. Corey, don't know it, November. Kovesi, never heard of it, December, gotta get there. Tosi, there's a lot of places in this game you don't know. Spanish. Is that how you pronounce it, Steven?
1: Spanish.
0: You're a member there, aren't you?
1: Yeah, yes, I am a member there. I went out there and played it as part of a magical trip all along the Old Tom Moore Trail, which starts there and then just wanders all over Scotland and finishes at Machrahanish.
0: Is that the place that John Garrity sort of discovered?
1: Yes.
0: I've never been, love it, Iona.

0: which meant, you know, from a distance, you know, all my life pretty much. And I drove it in play all day long. I got to 18. I was like, just finished with another good one here. And of course, I just snapped up into the weeds. But, you know, not all of us have had that experience. But if you've caddied, you know, and my caddy was very limited, but it was enough where I got more than a taste of it. You see that it's not just us, it's them too. It's hard to finish. It's hard to keep it going. It's hard not to let the demons take over you and the dark thoughts take over you. And you know that it's all sort of fleeting. So I think Brad and others, Lauren, would give you a sort of similar answer, is that as those experiences as a caddy, you wind up carrying around with you forever. And I'd like to get back. I miss it, caddying. I'm hoping to do it again before I'm done here.
1: Oh, I'm sure you can. There's nothing stopping you at all. So, Nikki.

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2: Well, Jim, what's up? Well, Michael, you've been so generous with your time to come on, and as we wind up here, I wanted to just ask you one last thing. You know, as a writer and a constant writer, I know you're always thinking about your next book. And so have you got any ideas for what you're doing next, or have you thought about it yet, or what are you working on?
3: Well, I do. I got a project in mind for 24 that I'm very excited about, but it would be premature for me to talk about it. But along those lines, I would like to say this, because I know it's true for you guys. You know, we've got three writers on the horn here.

follow up on that last thing you said, because I think that's beautifully said. And but of course, I had the exact same thing. I mean, I knew Herb Wind. I wrote to Herb Wind. Herb Wind wrote back to me. I met Herb Wind. I was at golf tournaments with Herb Wind. And I'm 63. There's probably not that many writers left who knew her pretty well. And that's what we're talking about. Is not unique to golf or writing. It's just really, you know, what you hope would be how people are. You know, that care with the next generation coming up. And you're nice to say that, Jim. But I'm not surprised at all that you're doing the same thing. And I know, you know, Herb had Darwin. Bernard Darwin responded to his letters. Charles Darwin probably responded to Bernard's. So the chain of these things. Is

0: So Stephen's going to start out, and he is actually going to read from Michael's newest book. So Stephen, why don't you start out with that?
1: I'm going to read a little bit from The Ball in the Air, which is Michael's new book, and it's really the story of four people and their life interaction with the game, one of those people being Michael himself. And in the book, he reflects at various points of, you know, about his own life in golf, and toward the end, about the journey that led to the writing of To the Links Land. And in 2022, he goes back to some of the places, and that is the portion that I'm going to read from. He actually made reference to this in our interview. It's about a round he had with a man named Tommy Blue, and here we go. In my rounds in the summer of 2022, at Macrahanish, and of course down the road called Dunaverty, I played only with stops. That was only out of happenstance, but a lot of my life relies on happenstance.

This in our interview with the battle rounds we had with a man named Tommy Blue. And here we go. In my rounds in the summer of 2022 at Macrofonish and of course down the road called Donavity, I played only with stocks. That was only out of happenstance, but a lot of my life relies on happenstance. One of the Macrofonish games was in a two-ball with a man exactly my age named Tommy Blue, a retired roofer. I interviewed Tommy once by phone about Paul McCartney's connection to the Mull of Kintyre, but at Macrofonish, we were meeting for the first time. He had played the course and lived in its vicinity all his life. In the mid-1960s, McCartney bought a sheep farm at Macrofonish. You can see it from the golf course. And after he married Linda Eastman, they added to the farm and spent long summer breaks there as their family grew in number and height.

McCartney all his life. In the mid-1960s, McCartney bought a sheep farm at Machbretaunch. You can see it from the golf course. And after he married Linda Eastman, they added to the farm and spent long summer breaks there as their family grew in number and height. In 1977, McCartney and his band Wings recorded a folk ballad called Mull of Kintyre at the farm. Tommy, at the age of 17, was one of the musicians on the recording, which became an unlikely hit in Great Britain. Linda was there during the recording, pregnant with her son Jamie. Some years later, Tommy Blue was back at the farm doing work on McCartney's slate roof. "Do you remember me?" Tommy asked.

Murphy won Mullet and Fire. Then that's it then, McCartney said in his sing-song way. Tommy and I had a good match and a fine time. There's something about being in the company of people who are very near you in age, I find. It relates to how time shapes you, almost to the day. We were just comfortable together. Macrophonics was one of the few courses Tommy had played in his life. There was a new course a few miles away called Macrophonics Dunes, but Tommy had heard it was grueling and difficult and held no interest for him. I got that completely. Still, I went over there. It was way too hard for me, but you might like it. Tommy and I compared family notes. We were both well into our married lives. We each had a son and a daughter. Tommy's wife Marjorie had health issues that restricted their travel and kept Tommy close to home. But they managed as best they could. They would soon be celebrating their son's wedding. Many

It was the band's final concert. Casual, slapdash, eternal, great. Nobody knew that wrenching ends were coming for John, for George, for Linda, for the keyboardist Billy Preston. But they had that moment, all of them, on that roof. That's how I feel about some of my golf games, including that one with Tommy Blue. We had a game and a moment that came and went, but that round is not going anywhere, not in my mind. And I love that because I really feel like that gets to the soul of what golf is about right there, about time spent on a golf course in good company, in a beautiful place, and the meaningfulness it brings to your life that has absolutely zero to do with the outcome of the match, or the score that you put up, or whatever else there is. So that's one of the reasons I chose that.

A83, which runs directly along the Atlantic coastline, was breathtaking, except at its concluding point in the middle-sized burg of Campbelltown, a once thriving coal fish and whiskey town that lost its economic base when the world marketplace lost its patience for small-scale production. From Campbelltown, it was another 6 miles along the country road to our destination, farmland all the way. Macrahanish was at the end of the line, a village comprised of a few dozen houses, all hugging the shore, a general store, a defunct resort hotel converted into flats, a bar, a modest white stucco clubhouse of the Macrahanish Golf Club, and the course. A quiet place, yet our 9 days there were crowded and whizzed by in a blur. Macrahanish became for me a golfing nirvana. If I were allowed to play only one course for the rest of my life, Macrahanish would be the place.

0: exactly prepared to declare a tie.
1: Yeah, it's just
0: I love that, the description of Makrahanish, I have to confess that I desperately have wanted to go to Makrahanish, but I've always been driven by the stories in St. Andrews, which are what most of my books have been centered on or pressed with. And until I did the Old Time Wars Trail, I never did make it down there, to my great shame, what Grunard would call a scandalous gap of ignorance. But I finally did get the chance to fulfill that this year, and Makrahanish is really as great a links course as you can play.
1: Really?
0: Anywhere. There are a lot of great links experiences in Scotland, starting with the Old Course itself and places like Dornoch, but Makrahanish is as pure a links as there is, and I could see how any person would be

you know, for the first, I think we have 8 copies, so we're going to have a trivia question here. And so the first 8 people that respond to us with the correct answer will receive a free copy of To the Link's Land. And so the question we have is, who won the 1932 Open Championship, and what was his caddy's name? So if you can answer that and respond to our email at jhartzell88@gmail.com or stephenrobertproctor@gmail.com, and we actually have an email for the pod that Stephen, I am not quite remembering it right now. I think

0: Designed for the unrelenting demands of the day. Fescue and Dunes. Wherever the game takes you.
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0: of the year?
1: Oh my god, jeez. I know you always kind of start with a thought-provoking question, but I didn't think you were going to go there, but it is. I mean, he is a nominee now at this point, especially if he wins this week.
2: I mean, very well happen. This all comes down to this next week, and he's like, if Wyndham Clark wins, I think Wyndham Clark has to be player of the year.
1: Well, you know the PGA Tour loves propping up what happens in the FedEx Cup playoffs, so they like to add value to that for their award, so that checks out.
2: Yes. So Wyndham Clark, everybody's favorite player on tour. We love him so much. Yep, even more than he came in second, Patrick, can't we?
1: Oh my god, that's where 1-2 that is right there. Talk about double serving of vanilla ice cream right there, Galway.
2: The only way we would make this better is in third place.

0: bonus check difference, essentially. You know, between making that top 30, but when you get to that top 50, it basically means you're in pretty much all the important events next year. When you make it to that top 30, though, you're really cashing out for this season and seasons to come. So shout out to the 30 guys that did it. And yeah, one more to go this week.
1: So now we guys head to East Lake for the Tour Championship. Potentially one of the last times we're going to play East Lake. Thank the maker.
0: Yeah, or just like getting a different vibe and a whole switch up to this whole playoff thing. Kind of just got a little cry. Here we go. Yeah, lots to be seen after this year.
1: Yep, so we'll see who it's going to be. I really have no idea. It could literally be anyone. I just hope it's not Wendy Clark.
0: I'm predicting Rory McIlroy wins.
1: Are we having a Rory Scotty Sunday? That's what we want.
0: That's what we want. And we can get that match play in a couple years.

0: having his little group six on a random day in Indiana. Very strange headline.
1: Yeah.
0: For, again, a guy that's got upwards of $50, $60 million in debt, I'm guessing, from his live upfront pays, plus what he's made the last couple years. So, yeah. I don't know. It's just a strange behavioral headline from a live
1: offer. I do love from Bearslide Golf Club's social media, where this was done, Bearslide Golf Club. But they said, quote, perhaps this group felt like they should get special privilege because of who they are and the organization they belong to. But we believe that everyone should be treated fairly and should follow the same rules, regardless of their playing ability or connections.
0: Mm.
1: I just love the middle finger they extended to Robert.
0: Like
1: and Liv.
0: Side door Liv dig right there.
1: Yeah. And, you know, it just feels like something a Liv golfer would do.
0: Yeah.
1: So, just saying.

0: 3 hours and 15 minutes. I mean, you can't have more of an efficient day.
1: That's beautiful. That's beautiful. And because I did some beautiful three times now, you're actually keeping track of the most beautiful course you played.
0: Well, the most beautiful view that I'm looking back on just happened. Literally, you know, today as we're talking, my final round was at Geneva National. It got a couple holes back right up, 16 and 17, back right up to Lake Como in Lake Geneva, Wisconsin. So just, you know, water, boats, jet skis going by in the background as you play the par 3 16th and the par 5 17th. So very nice summer vacation-y vibe here to close up summer.
1: Love it. That's fantastic.
0: Yeah, so that's the golf recap essentially. And we're doing the drive back Monday and Tuesday. And so we'll be seeing all the sights of the roads of America here for the next 12 days.
1: Love it. Should be fun. Another bucky stop is at least one is in store.
0: Yes, right. Collecting for the fall.
1: Yes.

0: now they have to say I'm hungry, and they're hungry whenever they're hungry, and they're going to eat whenever they want to eat.
1: Yeah, this isn't a three square meal situation where it's breakfast at 7, lunch at 12, and dinner at 6 p.m. and we'll see you in the morning.
0: No, this, I mean, it would be great if they ate, you know, every hour and a half, 2 hours during the day, and then they slept through the night, but I don't expect that to be a reality. So, you know, it's funny to think, like, how we got out of the Stone Age with how do we survive in the wilderness when babies would keep waking up in the middle of the night. How did we get this far?
1: That was tough being mom and dad back then, though, for sure.
0: It's going to be tough now, too.
1: All right, cool. And I guess, who's if you had, right now, had to call one family member friend for advice, and you had to put someone on the spot, who would be your phone friend right now for family advice?
0: Probably.

into a fantastic piece of music, which just happens to be mostly associated with the NBA on NBC. It's a good dose of positive energy, for sure. And speaking of little ones, tuned into the drama with the Little League World Series. Always wrenches at the hearts of sports fans. You've got one team stoically celebrating on the other side, and on the other bench, you've got a row of kids crying their eyeballs out as they suffer the biggest loss of their little childhood. So we've been watching all the Little League World Series drama. The Massachusetts team got eliminated in heartbreaking fashion in New Jersey. So always fun to watch that as well, too. And then golf/TV, reality show related. Friend of the show, Wells Adams, is going to be hosting The Big Break on Golf Channel. That reality series is returning after a long hiatus. They filmed it out at Horseshoe Bay Resort, just outside Austin, where I've done some content trips before. So we have Wells Adams, the new host of The Big Break, alongside

0: this is really fun to do. And no, I didn't pick up a club until I was about 23 years old. So I used to play tennis. And I think when you start and play a sport when you're younger, it just helps you in that, and then golf game. So I was a tennis player. It was my dad's sport. It was not really for me. And then one day I was watching the balls on the range, and I said, you know what, let me just try it out just for fun. And I got up there, started watching them for like at least 10 minutes. And I'm a very visual learner, like most of us golfers are. And I hit the ball. It wasn't great, but it was enough contact where I basically spent my whole adult life chasing my human. So yeah, here we are.
1: Very good story. And that is that moment, that aha moment. Like someone like yourself who was like, you were right next to golf playing tennis. You finally picked the club up, and that one shot really changed everything.

started playing around and then not doing any tournaments or anything. But just a few years after I picked up the game, I was watching the Golf Channel, like, you know, on a rainy day. And I saw, this was like the early 2000s. So here I am, so I've been playing for a while. And I saw on the TV on the Golf Channel, Dr. Greg Rose from Catalyst Performance Institute, or TPI, like we call it. And as a physical therapist, I was listening to him, and I'm like, he's talking my language. And he was talking about the body-swing connection, which is really what I've spent my whole life working on helping injured golfers. So to see that our body and our body's limitations or strengths are very responsible for our performance was really kind of an aha moment. And that's when I started, you know, really looking at health and

0: It can be used in very simple amounts of things. It's very simple. Once you identify the problem, then you can just do these exercises. You're not wasting your time. You're not Googling or, you know, using AI. AI, give me some exercises to improve my power. Well, you know, as good as AI is, they don't know you and they didn't screen you. And that's where a professional, their eyes, plus that sort of nuance of what are your goals? What are you trying to accomplish in your golfing? You know, which is going to change in every season of our lives. Really makes a difference.
1: For sure, yeah. You think about, like, you know, people researching things for their swing online, and you'll see, like, oh, well, the best tour players have a gigantic shoulder turn, and this, that, and it's like, well, there's a lot of people that can't turn their shoulders that far. So, like you said, you kind of have to adapt your physical therapy in your golfing.

0: how your screening process works, Jared.
1: Sure, so I am a physical therapist. I work with outpatients, so it's pretty standard. People will come in for rehab. They'll either come in for an injury or maybe a surgery. Something, you know, pain is a big motivator, right? You know, people, doctors are going to stay out on the course until it's bad. I'm going to say no, right? So you don't need to be dying, you know, to come in. It's okay. I'm a little tendonitis. It's actually better. And I highly urge this to your listeners. If you have a little nagging pain right now, just get on the books. Find your provider in your area. Get the help from, you know, your medical provider, because they can fix things before it really turns into a problem. But, you know, I see people, and usually it's pain. Sometimes if people are losing distance, you know, they don't know why, and they've got an injury and they think maybe that's affecting it, I will look at them and train them for that.

you describing it? I was reading a little bit about this technique that you're doing, which is called dry needling, as well, to explain kind of what that is. Is that commonly acupuncture's idea, or is it something different altogether? So that's a great question. So dry needling is my secret weapon that I use to help golfers, and it is not acupuncture, it is not Eastern Chinese medicine that I do, although that is great and very effective. It is similar in terms of the filament needle that we use, but the intention is very different. It's a neuromuscular technique, meaning it's specifically targeting a nerve or muscle that might be tight or affected. Think of like a trigger point, right? Like a knot that you might have in your shoulder, or your back, or your elbow sometimes with golfers, or your legs. The dry needling or the filament goes in, and we make a small lesion, and it

0: what's your favorite series, Boss Ricky Cardo?
1: Well, you and I might be thinking of the same one. Is it the one in Truro, the Highland Light? Is it the Highland Light or Highland Links?
0: Yeah, I haven't gotten there yet, but I've seen photos. So my mom accepted that video themselves.
1: So. That is a must. I think if you want it really nice, I think it's a par 3 or par 4. It's a shorter course. I know, it is stunning. It is overlooking the Nantucket Sound on a bluff. It is a Pebble Beach of Cape Cod for sure. You're looking out. It's actually the course I fell in love with Boss, because while I was waiting to tee off, looking out, you see a little lighthouse, picturesque lighthouse, and the ocean, you know, in the background. I'm like,

0: picturesque White House and the ocean, you know, in the background. I'm like, this is kind of a cool sport. I think I can play more of this. So that is definitely a super fun one. You know, we have a lot of great public courses, from Sandwich Hollows to the courses in Yarmouth, Bayberry, and Adana Wash Design course, I think, is Bass River Golf Course. That's a really good one. And then we've got next door, we've got Brewster, and we have a captain's course, we have a port and a starboard course. Those are really fun, and those are all options.
1: Conversation, which I know you're a fan of as well, too. There's many options for Cape Cod golf in the 19th hole. I've done a course, I've gone to a waterside place after playing around.

0: booster, and we have a captain's course, we have a port and starboard course. Those are really fun, and
1: these are all options
0: we're looking for. Exactly, I can do one of them. These are a lot of fun courses.
1: Nice, awesome, cool. Well, we love to end with our 19th hole conversation, which I know you're a fan of as well, too. There's many options for Cape Cod golf in the 19th hole. I've done that, of course. I've gone to a waterside place after playing around. But, like, take me to one of your favorite 19th hole spots, and then tell me what your meal and your drink order is in the clubhouse.
0: Okay, so I'm done playing golf at my clubhouse, and we go in, and there's kind of a time of day, in the time of year, right? Because Cape Cod, it gets cold,

Outside dining, it's BYOB, solo glass of Chardonnay, or Wasserwall.

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I'm former audience about golf injuries, and feel free to check out that free golf gift guide on our Instagram as well, and play well the rest of your season too. Thanks, Alex. Losing battle. 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

0: with Catherine. Acupuncture style treatment for the back. I've never done like a real massage or anything. Acupuncture, it scares me a little. Yeah. Not as much as cupping. Cupping really scares me.
1: Yeah, this is not in the microwave. It's kind of like a cousin of actual acupuncture, yeah. As well, too, the way she described it. But it sounds like I know there's a lot of people with injuries that just heard that conversation. Like, yeah, definitely need that for sure. But yeah, the golf swing is a brutal move, in case people don't know. It kind of goes against a lot of the logic of the way the human body typically moves. So for that reason, injuries arise. And that was a cool conversation. And we got a lot of Cape Cod golf conversation. For those who have not been to Cape Cod and played

0: good sense of these guys in 2 weeks.
1: Yeah, you know what I'm saying? That's the thing. It's like, you know, that first fresh game action when the lights are on is very, very different than a practice against another team on a practice field at 11 a.m. in August. Yeah. Two very different environments.
0: Yes, very, very different. So, there you go. And I know that even though Jackson Dart wasn't playing, obviously, this past week, either, he was still in the blue medical tent. So,
1: of course.
0: Yeah. That's
1: a deal for this.
0: Yeah, exactly. He likes it there. We're going to talk baseball, too, because it's almost the end of August. We're really close to the postseason now.
1: Yeah.
0: It's kind of scary how close we are. My Yankees are holding strong. We're holding off the Red Sox. We're doing what needs to be done without any of the good power hitters in the team. Judge, who knows when he's coming back? Bellinger is coming back this week, thank goodness. Stanton got hurt again. He's not coming back this year. So.
1: Mm-hmm.
0: I question whether we will ever see him play.

0: almost done for playoff baseball, so we'll see what happens. Let's hashtag always end with food.
1: Yep, food time. Always end with food. It's our 19th whole segment of the podcast here to wrap things up. And yeah, it was my final Friday fish fry at Crazy Times, or dive bar fish fry with cod and a baked potato as a side. Michael, what are you doing on a baked potato? Like, if you have a choice of like loading your toppings and fixings, let's say you have five or six things that people talk about. What are you putting on?
0: So I will preface this by saying two things. First, I don't do a lot of baked potatoes in general. Second, two, I typically, if I want it home, it's just like butter and salt and pepper.
1: Right.
0: And then if I had options, if I had like a baked potato bar,
1: correct.
0: Say, so I do butter, salt and pepper, bacon, cheddar cheese, scallions, maybe a little sour cream.
1: I know, that sounds amazing. You pretty much just hit the cycle right there. You got, that was before.

0: introducing the all-new ProS QLT by Squares, a new class all of its own, the perfect blend of lightweight comfort and stable performance. You'll notice the difference. Change your shoes, change your game. Squares!
1: The game doesn't end at the 18th hole. It simply changes scenery. Crafted for the enduring tradition of the links. Refined for the unrelenting demands of the day. Fescue and Dunes.

0: it. But the world has changed a lot in those 6 years. The way golfers interact with the game, the accessories they use, that has all changed as well, as it always will. So we knew that we had to learn a lot from consumers, from golfers. So we went out and talked to golfers everywhere from, you know, basically the pinnacle of athletes who would use a Click Your Card, you know, NCAA athletes, and, you know, a lot of women on tour, not the LPGA tour, but some of the other tours use cards, as well as talking to golfers like the rest of us, who choose to push and not carry and not ride. And we learned, you think you know a sport, you think you know something. I've been in golf my entire life, and you learn. And we took those learnings and applied them to the new 4.5.
1: Among the many things

0: so many different things like that. That the previous heart, yeah, it came out after the digital revolution, but it just, phones just weren't as, you know, ubiquitous as they are now. And that's just one of the things, right? There's so many other little elements that we added to the cart to make it that much easier. Another one for me was having a magnet for your rangefinder.
1: Yeah,
0: they're different iterations, they're hanging bags, but we just found that a lot of times we'd see people, if they didn't have the rangefinder right in their hand, they would just kind of, you know, they'd look for a sprinkler head, or they'd look for a 150, and go, close enough. And, you know, and then come up short and fly it over or whatever. And we asked, like, why didn't you get your rangefinder? Why didn't you get it out? So it's in my bag. I just didn't feel good.

0: that we wanted to just honestly include things that should be on a cart and not say, hey, we're going to strip this down and then make you buy a $10 attachment, you know, a $15 accessory, et cetera, et cetera. So there were a lot of different reasons why we designed it the way we designed it, but they all came from consumer and golfer insights. Also, I did not have Maslow on my bingo card today, so nice pull on Maslow.
1: Shout out to AP Psychology in high school. So, you create this card, you iterate. How many prototypes, how many iterations do you have of this before you come to market and go, that's it, we got it, we're ready to go?
0: This one not as many as you would think. And that was a function of a few different things. It was, as I mentioned earlier, there's a certain amount of it that ain't broke. And one of the things ClickGear is known for,

is that visual DNA, right? What is it that we own? You know, when we started having those conversations, I was passionate about, I worked at Converse for a lot of years. That's where I started at Nike. And I would draw two lines, two parallel lines, and then a star with a circle above that. And I'd show it to somebody and say, what is that? And they'd say, oh, that's a Chuck Taylor. That's a Converse. That's a Converse All-Star. I'm like, all right, well, what's that version for Click here? And it's, you know, three wheels, three 12-inch wheels, same size, very sturdy, very durable, kind of a J-curve, you know, a bit of a hockey stick curve going up. We can do anything else, but we own that profile. We really, you know, there are others out there, but that to me is very awesome. I can, even before I started here, you can look across two holes and

0: golfers all over the world, you know, Americans are different. We've got space, we've got room to put things. You know, we could talk to our friends in Europe or Australia, and they say, no, we keep things more compact. Our cars aren't as big. You know, we have lockers that we put these in. So we know we have to address the global aspect of it as well, because we are a global brand. You know, we're distributed all over the world. So these can't all be American golf or North American golf insights.
1: You mentioned right at the top, you know, the game of golf is different. How we interact with it 6 years ago, 10 years ago, pick a time period, but it's changed. But also in that time period, the number of people who are participating in the sport has accelerated rapidly because of what happened in COVID. People took out the game, and people who were long gone and have come back, or people who were never involved have gotten involved and now they're obsessed with it.

people and, you know, joke about it. And then there's the other group, and this is a smaller group, but it's a very influential group, and it's mostly guys, but it's, you know, we all know that person. It's, they've got a Jones bag, right? And they're sticks, you know, they're single digits. And we even talked to, you know, guys on the NCAA teams, like the Big Ten tournament was out here, it was at Pumpkin Ridge a couple weeks ago, and we went out and talked with those guys, did a lot of great work with folks at Michigan State. And some of those guys just say, no, I'm carrying my bag, I'm not going to push. Masculinity, aesthetics, tough guy thing. And I said to all of them, and we actually had this line in the campaign as well, I said, but the best players in the world don't carry their own bags. The underlying, young, young,

you're going to be more connected within your game. So getting that out there, having those conversations, behavior change is hard. Most of us don't want to do it, ever. Most people get tried kicking and screaming at any kind of change. And especially golfers, we're so ritualized, right? We're so traditional and habitual. I got this here and this here and that there. So we understand we're being disruptive to the conversation a little bit, but not disruption for disruption's sake, right? Disruption is for making it better for people. So we view the influx of golfers as, anybody in the industry, but we view it as a great opportunity to get them before they've had the conversation or before they've kind of been indoctrinated into, nope, if you're good golfer, you carry your bag.

0: like you said, if you are a utilitarian kind of person and you see the benefit and you feel the benefit, then that's probably the quickest way to convince people. So, all right, last question. What does Click Gear do to get more people to experience the joy of pushing without necessarily upfront having to commit the $340 to then fall in love with their purchase?
1: Great question. Lots of different ways coming at it. I think number one is product innovation. We talked about earlier, making sure that we've got a variety of options so consumers can, there's entry level, there's a super executive, platinum level. There's, there are other things we didn't even talk about electric, and that's part of the conversation going forward as well, as everyone is going to expect. So it's

0: and stable performance. You'll notice the difference. Change your shoes, change your game. Squares.
1: The game doesn't end at the 18th hole. It simply changes scenery. Crafted for the enduring tradition of the links. Refined for the unrelenting demands of the day. Fescue and dunes.

very much a focus on our own direct distribution, kind of building out our stores and our mobile teams. And, you know, anybody who knows our brand and been around our brand, they understand that, you know, we have a huge focus on fitting and fitting technology along with our product. And so, you know, we feel like, you know, we'll buy, so we feel like we make absolutely the best product, but we design it with the intent that it's going to be fit and optimized and really, you know, tuned in for each individual that's going to be fit. And so, you know, when we first started, we felt like, you know, we wanted to control that process as much as possible. And so we put a lot of investment into creating our own stores and training our own fitters and kind of executing that within consumers. Now we're, you know, a decade later, and, you know, we're obviously, you know, a more mature company, and we get a lot of feedback that, hey, you know, we love to try your products, it's difficult to try them. And, you know, we've had expressed interest over the years from some of the big box retailers, and Superstore is one that they've really changed.

Unique challenge for someone trying to fit a weighing system for irons as a

0: on the partnership in the future. What are the
1: early returns on customers that are coming in for fittings for PhD? 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Or are they kind of net new people who are discovering PhD for the first time?
0: We have some of both. I mean, I think one of the nice things about going into superstores, I think, is kind of widening that for new customers. You know, we do a great job of, like, you know, we have a very loyal customer base that comes and buys from us frequently. But for any kind of business or brand, you know, you're looking for growth opportunities. And for in this industry, you know, to get growth, you gotta continue to attract new customers into your brand and into your product. And so, I think once you know that PhD is what you want, you know, I think, you know, seeking out one of our direct locations is a different, you know, differentiated process that I think a lot of people would enjoy. But, you know, that's

0: 50th off the bag. So for you guys, how important is having the PhD golf balls available through Superstore and kind of having that whole product line available end to end?
1: Yeah, I think it's great. I mean, we have an incredible golf ball. Like, it's a tour quality golf ball. In fact, I'm personal friends with Pat Perez, and he's not on our staff anymore, but he actually used the ball last week in the senior PGA championship that he played in, finished fifth. So he used a bunch of our clubs and used the ball. So that was cool. He texted me about that. So like, that's our golf ball is incredible golf ball.

0: vehicle, especially somewhere with dog bags. We have all kinds of different, apparel. We have a full product portfolio. And then one of the things that's really sticking out the superstore already, in locations where we brought our clubs into, is our clothes sales. They said they really underestimated the popularity of our clothes. And so, excuse me, to put it right. They've been really impressed with how well our products are moving off the shelf. And so, they're actually leaning in a little harder on some of our inventory, but it's been a real bright spot is the popularity of our products.
1: I found it really interesting, and I do find that interesting, because a couple years ago, maybe 2 years ago, I went into a superstore on, I don't know, Monday or Tuesday morning, and there must have been 5 to 10 dudes just messing around with putters on the putting green. Like, they were looking for answers, whether it was for golf or for life, and

0: That's leaning a little harder on songwriting and story, but it's been a real bright spot is the popularity of our covers.
1: I found that really interesting, and I do find that interesting, because a couple years ago, maybe 2 years ago, I went into a, a superstore on, I don't know, Monday or Tuesday morning, and there must have been 5 to 10 dudes just messing around with putters on the putting green. Like, they were looking for answers, whether it was for golf or for life, and the superstore people really embraced it. I mean, they tweeted about it, they shared it, and it really resonated with people. And so I think there is some secret sauce to that, just having a big putting space with a whole bunch of putters surrounding you. You get curious, you go figure out a couple, and maybe find one you like, and all of a sudden you're taking one home.
0: Yeah, and I think, you know, when you look at a PhD putter, all our putters are like full of no

0: you'll think you're out of trouble, and maybe you find one you like, and all of a sudden you're taking one home.
1: Yeah, and I think, you know, when you look at our PHC partners, all our partners are, like, fully milled, very high quality, they're not inexpensive, but they're competitive on pricing. And then our technology is quite differentiated. You know, we have some hollow construction with polymer fill in the middle, and it creates like a very unique feel. Like when you see our other face, our pyramid structure on there, it really helps improve the consistency of the wall of the face. But when you hit it, they have a very soft, solid impact, kind of like what you expect from, you know, a urethane type insert, but there's no insert technology. So, you know, they really feel great coming out the face. And so, you know, again, without having PHC widely available in so many places, like, they, you know, I think people haven't been exposed to a lot of our products. So getting out there and the success that they're having early on has been

0: PhD, the kind of differences would be between the customer who comes in to a retail location at PhD and what he's going to come into Superstore, and has it kind of lived up to your expectations so far?
1: Well, I think the customers coming into a PhD location largely, even if they're a newer customer, they're very, very interested about the brand. They're taking that step to come and see us, and we have a very, very high closure rate in terms of, like, them actually purchasing our products. And I think that's because mentally they're basically, I'm coming here to buy PhDs. We don't get as much about browsing traffic. We don't get as much as, we're trying to encourage that. We have these swing by sessions, we're calling it, just anybody come by, try our stuff. We want it to be a low pressure environment where people feel comfortable coming in and just trying our products. But, for the most part, when they're seeking us out, they

0: is, you know, pretty committed to the issues, what they want, they just want to come in to optimize for it. The one thing I would say is, like, you know, it's as a human in a golfer or whatever, you only have like so many swings in you before you get tired, and like it's hard to get the optimized hitting process. So, you know, that's just something to keep in mind. It's like, it, when you start demoing your trying card, are you really getting optimized into it as well? So it's like, I think that's one of the things we talked about with the superstore staff, is like, you know, obviously, you know, making, narrowing it down to their top brands and trying to get, like, really be able to go through that fine tuning process. Because if you're comparing, you know, kind of basically stock products or unfit products one to another, that's not necessarily like the full comparison. So, you know, that's something that we, you know, try to differentiate ourselves and, hey, you know, it's really good in stock, but it's going to be great if you optimize it to your needs.
1: Your consumers who are kind of going through this process at like a superstore.

0: internet than you already have.
1: Yeah, I mean, we're definitely open to, you know, finding additional retail partners that are, you know, passionate about fitting and share our values. PhD, we're very bullish on the future. We're doing a lot of things, from tour perspective, marketing, messaging, and kind of show people that what our brand is and who we're targeting. At the end of the day, I want people that are out there to, if they feel like they're love this game and they're passionate about trying to get better, I want PhD to be a brand that really resonates with them. That's who we're targeting. Because, and it doesn't necessarily mean that they have to be an expert level player. If you're serious about trying to get better, you can be a beginner, but you love golf and you want to get better. We believe we have products and we believe we have services that can help them achieve that goal. So, we

0: 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You'll notice the difference. 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
1: The game doesn't end at the 18th hole. It simply changes scenery. Crafted for the enduring tradition of the links. Refined for the unrelenting demands of the day. Fescue and Dunes.

to do it for the New York faithful. The fans who were there, paying hundreds of dollars to be there for a ticket, didn't seem particularly interested in Wyndham Clark winning. And that was very obvious from the beginning of Sunday. He was paired with Scottie Scheffler, who was playing on his 30th birthday, trying to complete his career grand slam for the first time. Yes, that is true. But pretty much every shot that Wyndham Clark hit that looked like he was in peril of going poorly, someone was rooting against him. The USGA took extra measures to make sure they threw out people that were rooting against him or cheering against him or really just kind of not displaying the proper decorum for a major championship like this. And having gone through all of it now that he is a two-time US Open champion, I think it's worth looking at the sources of the haters and why people dislike Wyndham Clark. Because I feel like there's kind of been an interesting

they weren't rooting for that, and they thought he got kind of gifted a major championship, and not too typical U.S. Open venue. The guys were shooting 62s multiple times that week, and kind of seemed like it was a little too easy, so I think that didn't help. So you fast forward 2 years, not playing quite as well in 2025, really struggled last year, and then two incidents in back-to-back majors really, I think, turned a lot of people against him. And, you know, the first is what happened at Valhalla, when, and this was even shown online on TV, this came up after the fact, this was found online, I want to believe, Trine Carter, Ty Schuster from No Laying Up, identified this, and then it kind of spread like wildfire. I mean, I shared this information, this video, back when I was on Twitter still, and this is Wyndham Clark getting angry after a poor tee shot. I mean, obviously, high ball speed, but not the right accuracy. He gets mad, he winds up the driver, and he throws it through the tee sign.

kids having a great time, and when the park makes this kind of funny but snide remark, basically as a single guy, this is great birth control. I don't want to be around other people's kids. I don't enjoy it, so I'm not gonna have children. And this was, you know, right around the time when he was kind of transitioning from one girlfriend to another. And so it just kind of seemed off-putting as a guy who, you know, could have just said the polite thing, oh, it's great to see, you know, my peers having fun with their families, blah, blah, blah. And that came across, again, to people as kind of not so great. And I think all of those things kind of add up. They pile up over time, what your exposure to that is, maybe that kind of makes you decide whether you're going to like the guy or not. But I think you pull a lot of people, you know, golf fans-wise, they're going to say something along those lines if they don't like when the park is the reason why. But then you throw in the

10 views every day. That's incredible, right? But that doesn't mean you necessarily have to do other things to your viewership, right? You can think of what he accomplished as a golfer was tremendous. You can also think that you don't like him. That is totally within your right. I don't say that I like him or dislike him, but that's totally within your right. You can like or dislike somebody regardless of what their performance is. You can separate those two things, I think. And then the third part is you can decide whether you want to give the guy a second chance, right? He's apologized, got better at apologizing for this stuff. He took a lot of questions about it over the last several days. He answered them as best he could. He didn't get particularly frustrated about it. He knew that would be bad PR, so he answered those questions over and over again from various different outlets at various different places. And, you know, he hopes to move on from those.

PGA Tour Championship Series and it'll be the PGA Tour Challenger Series. Championship Series is more or less what we understand today to be the signature events and that related schedule. They want somewhere in the area of 23 or 24 events on that schedule, and that includes signature events, major championships, which they don't control, Players' Championship, whatever the postseason looks like, and the Cups, which means Ryder Cup, President's Cup, which they don't control the Ryder Cup, but that's what they think the Championship Series is. The Championship Series will be comprised of at least, their words, at least 90 players based on point standings. And I assume there will be a system in 2027 to determine that, like top 90 in the FedEx Cup, they get to go into the Championship Series in 28. But the eligibility is still to be determined. Also, will there be spots for players from the Corn Ferry

So there are probably those four opportunities out there, right? You can qualify for the US Open, the Open Championship. If you do well enough in the PGA Championship, or the PGA, you know, being in the PGA Championship, PGA of America can invite you. Masters can do so as well. The PGA Tour has no control over that whatsoever. They can do what they want with the majors. So, there's still going to be limited access, though, because the points you're going to get, just world golf ranking points, money, prestige, frankly, just coverage that you're going to get on the Challenger Series is going to be much less. You're going to kind of put the Challenger Series on the same level as the BT World Tour. That all said, I think they kind of nailed the structure pretty well. This is more or less what we have now, except the Challenger events aren't worth $4 million today. They're worth anywhere from $8 to $10 million, which is a massive pay cut for a lot of players. However, Championship Series gets 120 player fields, right? Well, that's way better than what we have today for the signature events, which are predominantly

such as RBC, which already sponsors the Heritage, when they're pulling up another massive chunk of money to have both of the events that they sponsor be in the championship series. There are other kind of flashpoints like that we'll have to figure out. We'll have to see over time. We'll have to see the eligibility list. Is it just straight up points? Or the good thing is sponsor exemptions are gone. The signature events or the championship track. Those are out the window. That's good. But what about an exemption for Tiger Woods that they made up so you can get all the signature events? Have you had any PGA Tour wins? Does that remain? Who knows? I don't know if he has permanent status because of that. That would be a flashpoint, I think, for players. What happens again with the feeders to the PGA Tour? Do the Corn Ferry Tour players graduate to the Challenger Series? Do they graduate to the Championship Series? Do some go to championships, some to Challenger? Same thing with the BP World Tour. What does that look like? Does the Corn Ferry Tour, as we know it, fail to exist at some point?

perfect. It's a big change. It's a big deal to kind of change what we understand as PGA Tour. But frankly, that change has been taking shape over the last 5 years. And this is the end result of it. What we don't know is what effect this will have on the signature schedule, promotion and relegation, mid-tier markets. What will that mean? The Sanderson Farms Championship comeback. We don't know those things. But at least what's laid out here, sounds like we heard the players more or less. Sounds pretty good. Rory McIlroy put out a statement behind it. And considering he wasn't so thrilled about it at the lead into this, I think that probably says some things about his willingness to endorse it. And again, Patrick Cantlay abstained from the vote on the board to be able to authorize these changes. So I think there's still a lot to be determined, but this is what we're going to get for at least a little while. And as you know, based on Liv,

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2: Hey, welcome to the first installment of 2026. I'm Ryan Dowd. Good to have you with us. We're going to talk about today. We're going to primarily focus on the new PGA Tour season finale as described by CEO Brian Rolock today at the Tour Championship. Typically, that's where the commissioner, now the CEO of the PGA Tour, gives kind of a state of the tour address, makes some important updates, and this is a pretty critical one. And Brian Rolock gives some really interesting information other than what this new kind of end of the season is going to be. And we'll talk about that as well. And then we'll talk a little bit about just kind of the good Callaway controversy at the end. There's been a very big response to it, and I think it is worth talking about for a few minutes. And then we'll talk about a little about the future of the show at the very end. So stay tuned for that. But let's get into what Brian Rolock had to say at the Tour Championship. Gave again his state of the tour address. And before that, this morning, the PGA Tour put out their plan for a new way to end the PGA Tour season in the Championship Series, starting in 2028. And I think it starts with the recognition that for as much as the FedEx Cup has done over the last 20 years to create great fields and great tournaments in August and September, now really in August, it does not turn out to be a very satisfying way

clear, people still understand the concept. People still think that the winner of the four championships gets $15 million or $18 million or $23 million. They don't have any idea. They don't know when the money is paid. They have no idea why. And I think that is very instructive of what the FedEx Cup has been over 20 years from that perspective. So Brian Rolab said, you know what? Maybe we don't need playoffs in golf. And I think people might have found what Matthew Patrick said last week at the BMW kind of controversial when he said that. I think that was coming from a place who, a guy who probably knew what was about to be said, that golf doesn't need playoffs. Golf needs a finale that the fans can get behind and mean something to them. And in a world where there's going to be a championship series that has the same 120 players throughout the entire season, this will make sense. Here's what they came up with. There's not going to be a playoff system. We don't have playoffs. They're gone starting in 2028.

particular venue. They want to specifically go to venues that typically cannot host the PGA Tour for whatever reason. Whether that's infrastructure, whether that's distance, whatever it is. Because it doesn't matter. If you're playing match play, it's who you're playing. It's not what you're playing. You can play it anywhere, which I think opens up a lot more places to be played. Also, without quite as much corporate bailout, and it'll be meant for the fans. It'll be meant to be seen up close. It will not, you know, it'll meant to be better access. And you'll probably pay for that as a fan, but there will be better access. And in the first week, they will do all the round robin stuff. You'll have the 8 groups of 4. Once that's done, the top 2 players in each group, based on their performance in the round robin, will move on. If there are any ties within the group, there will be playoffs to determine those spots. That sounds awesome to me. This is a smart format. Everyone gets to play. Everyone gets 3 rounds. They're there every round.

team of the PGA Tour from the NFL, and he didn't feel any connection to the ways of the past, to the way things were done. And I think that a lot of the folks at the PGA Tour, to their credit and to their detriment, they hold very firm to the way things have always been done. And they've been always doing this for 20 years, trying to figure out a way to make the FedEx Cup matter, and it just wasn't working. The individual tournaments themselves can be great and really fun, but the whole thing, the whole concept itself, just didn't really mean anything. And so I think doing it this way says, all right, we recognize the playoffs don't really make sense for golf. We'll have one final tournament, and we'll pay out people based on that. We'll have a really great deal for that, of course. And then we will have this tour championship, a real playoff with real match play implications. It's great. Win, win, win. Two thumbs up for me. I think it's fabulous. Now, Brian Wolak talked about a number of other things

comprise the championship series, that aren't the majors, that aren't the players, that isn't the tour championship, that isn't the finale, that isn't the Ryder Cup or President's Cup, depending on the year, have already been spoken for. And you can see in the announcements already that most of those are already out there. There are a lot of more existing events, and you get the SoPro or SopNo or whatever it is, the insurance firm that's going to be out there. There's a new sponsor along with Raymond James who's going to take over in Greensboro from Wyndham Resorts. So you got the two new ones, you got a bunch of existing ones. You're going to hear more about that, and they intend to share that full schedule next February in a May for TV event. So you'll know the entire 2028 championship series schedule by then, which I think is a good way to kind of keep teasing this thing out. I think it's very clever, very smart. It sounds very similar to what the NFL does, where they kind of give you bits and pieces and information. They're always putting it out there, and it's always changing a little bit. You always got to pay attention. You know what doesn't really matter right.

Tour and the PGA Tour, and it sounds like it's going to emphasize National Opens in particular. And if you look at the DP World Tour schedule at the end of the season, it kind of makes sense. If you look at this time of the year, really everything kind of builds up to the BMW PGA Championship at Wentworth, and then they go into a bunch of National Opens, the Spanish Open, the French Open, South African Open, Australian Open, as you kind of bridge from one season to the next. They have the Dubai stuff. I don't think the Dubai stuff's going anywhere, but they may move it up. Maybe they'll have the BMW PGA Championship, the Race to Dubai finale, and call it a day. But that seems to be where that's all going to wind up heading. And I think that will seem to solve a problem with two tournaments on the schedule today that probably will not be part of the championship series, the Scottish Open and the Canadian Open. Now, they may be, ultimately, but these events can also be shuffled to the fall. And you can have a Canadian Open.

seems to be where that's all going to wind up heading. I think that will seem to solve a problem with two tournaments on the schedule today that probably will not be part of the championship series, the Scottish Open and the Canadian Open. Now, they may be, ultimately, but these events can also be shuffled to the fall. And you can have a Canadian Open and a Scottish Open being played without the confines of the championship series and the challenger series. And that'll allow the Canadian players to go play the National Open, while Bob McIntyre to go play the Scottish Open, a great long-running event, and it'll not get them caught up in the championship series. I think you will see that announced relatively quickly, you know, late fall, early next year, that'll be finalized. I think that's a fabulous idea. The fall series can continue on as part of the challenger series,

think we'll see that announced relatively quickly, you know, late fall, early next year, that'll be finalized. I think that's a fabulous idea. The fall series can continue on as part of the Challenger series. They can make those $3 million events, or maybe they can have their kind of last chance special, whatever that looks like. I think that's still to be determined. But all of these things, we're gonna hear more information about them after September PGA Tour board meeting, September 15th. So you get some more information going into the fall. I think you probably hear a little bit about stuff at the President's Cup, if you made me guess. So there's a lot of information that came out of this, and I have to say, I walk away from what Brian Rolapp talked about very impressed, because he came to this from the perspective of a guy that was not a golf guy and was in charge to figure out something to make the fans happier, to give them what they want, to end confusion, to placate super

fix the signature stuff because people don't like no-code events. To give more players opportunities to compete in $20 million tournaments. He's checking all of the boxes. He really is. And that's hard to do. That's a really hard needle to thread. There are issues, and they are relatively minor. And we talked about them really already in the show. But I think he is working hard to address them, and he seems to have the buy-in to do it. And, you know, 120 players, if you can't make that, then that's on you, man. That's on you. And you should be in the Challenger Series. And in the Challenger Series, that can mean better life for players who are coming out of figure out PJs for you. That's another thing. They don't know where that's going to lead yet. You get a Championship Series card, you go into the Challenger Series. I guess Challenger Series, but, you know, maybe you can do the top one to the Championship and, you know, the rest of the Challenger. Who knows? We'll see what happens there. But if you can make a better life

where they belong. That is where it should be. And the repeated amount of talking and name dropping the DP World Tour specifically leads me to believe that they are intending a pretty serious investment in the DP World Tour. That can mean ownership, which the PGA Tour said before Brian Horvath came on internal documents that they hope to buy the D, one of their big investments, with $1.5 billion. I think they'll do some other stuff with it, the PGA Tour Enterprises money, but that seems to make a lot of sense to me. And they've got basically the whole ecosystem under their control, right? They have the PGA Tour umbrella, all that stuff. They've got the DP World Tour effectively because they're back bankrolling it. You've got the Asian Tour because they've got that new relationship. You've got the PGA Tour of Australasia thumbs upping it because the PGA Tour recognizes, hey, national opens are cool. We should give them their due. And maybe we can create space for them in this fall global series. Awesome. Great stuff. Wins. And that can mean the PGA Tour bringing some of those best players to places they've never been. And that was one of the things I think Liv accomplished that was pretty good in kind of helping people realize maybe in this country that, hey, there's a lot of places that are starving to watch great golf. Australia, Singapore, South Africa, Spain. They want to see the world's best players. They don't all have to be here all the time in America. Yes, this is the biggest sports market. Yes, it's the biggest dollar market for sports. But that doesn't mean you have to play here exclusively. So all of that's my takeaway. This is a big win. I think it's heading in the right direction. I think most of it is objectively right. And I think that's

was anger, disappointment, all of those negative emotions that should be associated with us, and nothing coming out that was really kind of a bigger mea culpa. And then at 10:17 p.m. Pacific last night, and I say Pacific is Cowboys Day in California, Carlsbad, but 1:17 a.m. Eastern Time, there's a statement that's posted on the Cowboy socials from Chip Brewer, and you can go read it yourself. It's about 3 minutes and a half to read for a video I did. And basically, it's a more fulsome apology. Like, hey, you know, we really did a bad job here. We're very sorry. We're very, very sorry. Did you know we're sorry? We made a reference, like, we made statements previously. Now we've made these. Almost kind of like, how many times do we have to say sorry kind of thing? Like, they recognize this is a serious damage that's been done to the Good brand and to the Cowboy brand by association. And they, you know, Chip Brewer did say, we approve the ad. We approved it to go up, and now, you know, we have to

memberships is basically $3 a month. So I took $1 off a month because you're probably not going to get the newsletter, the extra newsletter that we're going to include in there. But basically all of our first run podcasts, this show, the 19th Hold Off show, as well as the press, our golf betting show, those will go out early to our subscribers, maybe a day or two, depending on the show, with it yourself, and then it will go out to the public. 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So if you want to catch the first rate there, first one there, you can do that as well. We air it live on the show basically every day from 9 to 10 a.m. Eastern time, if you want to listen there. So that's where we're going with that. In addition to that, for our members, we're going to add a once-weekly members-only newsletter, and then we're going to bring in more content to the website that will just be

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